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0: toes, work that body across the floor. 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
1: Man, this volcano bag that you hide. Yo, TM. You know what I'm saying, man? 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

0: New projects coming soon. New mixtape, Lit in Ceylon with DJ Black. You know what I'm saying? Project Pat. New mixtapes coming soon. Wiz Khalifa, new mixtapes. New albums coming soon. Chevy, Bernard, Tukey, JR. It's crazy. T-God Mafia, y'all know what it is. Rubber Band Business coming soon. Juicy J Smoked Out Luger. It's crazy, man. 808 Mafia, TM, and my young coming soon. Straight from Chicago. Geo from the Shy.
1: My homie Ty Dolla $ign got a new mixtape that's about to drop. Fire.
0: All new projects coming soon. Everything new, man. You know what I'm saying? Yeah. Y'all know what it is, man. Let's get it. Let's get it. Let's get it.
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3: 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I keep that 30 like stuff, nigga. 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
1: The film in the trunk of the car and drive him off the field. Come on, Bobby, man, ain't that far down the block, man. Come on, be like the old days, Bobby, be fun.

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0: me and my dogs.
1: The African black helped settle the country. For his own survival, he had to pick up a little English. This superimposed English had to be integrated with the many African languages that were forced together. So close and yet so far from the dominant white culture, he was left to make do, separate and apart, getting his greatest joy and comfort simply from being with others like himself and talking with them. The inevitable result was a language of his own that combined a little bit of everything he needed to survive.
2: Hey, I'm saying though, Paul, man, what happened out there in the trenches though? What's going on?
3: Come on, man, I'm gonna just spank old boy fuck down the street.
2: they did him like that.
3: Man, they did him bad. What you smoking over there though? Smells so good.
2: Scram.

Well, hi there. This is Carla Thomas. And if you didn't know it, you're listening to WYXR 91.7 in Memphis. You're raised by sound.

0: Lit.
1: Tune away.
0: Lit.
1: Yeah, yeah.
0: Lit.
1: Yeah, yeah.
0: Lit.
1: Tune away. Tune away. Tune away. Tune away. Lit.
0: Lit.
1: Lit. Lit.
0: Lit.
1: Lit. Lit.
0: Lit.
1: Lit. Lit.
0: Lit like a wick.
1: Tune away.
0: Lit like a stick.
1: Tune away. Tune away.
0: Lit in this.
1: I'm lit in this.
0: Yeah, I'm lit in this.
1: I'm lit
0: like a wick.
1: I'm lit like a wax.
0: Lit like a stick.
1: Turn away, turn away.
0: I'm lit in this.
1: I'm lit in this.
0: I'm lit in this.
1: Yeah, yeah.
0: I'm lit in this.
1: I'm lit in this.
0: I was so wick in this. I was
1: about
0: 100 runs on the stick. Lit,
1: lit,
0: lit. Trappers stay lit. Diamonds they lit.
1: Wow,
0: lit,
1: wow,
0: lit. Yo, on the way that I drip.
1: I drip, I drip,
0: drip.

0: Lit.
1: Yeah, yeah.
0: Lit.
1: Yeah, yeah.
0: Lit.
1: 21, 21, 21.
0: Lit. Lit.
1: Lit. Lit.
0: Lit. Lit. Lit. Lit. Lit. Lit. Lit.
1: Lit. Lit. Lit.
0: Lit. Lit. Lit. Lit. Lit.
1: Lit. Lit. Lit. Lit. Lit. Lit.
0: Lit. Lit. Lit. Lit. Lit. Lit. Lit. Lit.
1: Lit. Lit.
0: I'm lit like a wick.
1: I'm lit like a wack.
0: Lit like a stick.
1: 21, 21.
0: I'm lit in this.
1: I'm lit in this.
0: I'm lit in this.
1: Yeah.
0: I'm lit in this.
1: Lit in this.
0: I'm lit like my wrist.
1: Lit like my wrist.
0: I'm lit like my necklace. I got the stick for the hecklers.

0: You look like a stick.
1: 21.
0: Lit in this.
1: I'm lit in this.
0: Yeah, I'm lit in this.
1: I'm lit.
0: I'm lit like a wick.
1: I'm lit like a what?
0: Lit like a stick.
1: 21.
0: I'm lit in this.
1: I'm lit in this.
0: I'm lit in this.
2: Pulled up at the club. Them the lit.
3: Whoa.
2: 300,000 worth of ice on it, rich.
3: Ooh.
2: I just hit a lick. He like talking, but I.

0: lit like a stick. 21. Lit in this.
1: I'm lit in this.
0: Yeah, I'm lit in this.
1: I'm lit
0: like a wick.
1: I'm lit like a what?
0: Lit like a stick.
1: 21.
0: Lit in this.

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It's a black thing, and it's the right way. 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That's why I tell you that this stuff goes on. So don't even think that you can stop this stuff, whoever. And if you do, you just a eye devil. Picking and messing with the real G. When I go in your store, then you frowning at me.

is DJ Spanish Fly. 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
2: You know I've walked upon many levels of life. 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Listen to me. Find your destiny and be destined to get to your destination. 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

0: DJ Swift on the
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0: This is Brandy of Putting on Airs. 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

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Come to Cali, just remember this is my hood.

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You can't stress me. Why the fuck would you old niggas test me? 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
1: WIXR.

0: 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What you got to remember is what you're looking at is also you.
1: North Memphis in the building.
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0: Hey man, I did not know these fake dickbags out here be lying and bitch, man.
1: Yeah, they lie.
0: Man, I'm just trying to get me some money, man. 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
1: right. 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

0: So this one right here for all the single ladies, all the married couples, all the lovers. 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
1: Excuse me, can I talk to you for a minute? 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

0: 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Come back again,
1: the man. 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

0: What's going on, y'all? This is Charles from Tangent Radio. I wanted to stop by to tell you a couple of things about how our show works. We go by three laws: sine, cosine, and tangent. So join me as I follow the sines of our iconic sounds of the past. I cosign the artist shaping what's next. And we go off on a little bit of a tangent to discover the future of music before it hits that mainstream. 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

when the world got involved, and I woke up older, with a flag of surrender draped across my shoulder. Remember before, when we cared about things like who was the tallest, waiting round for the adults to stop talking, but they can't see past what absorbs them. When I grow up, I'll do it different, trying to change the world by wishing. If I could have it all, whatever I liked, just want everyone to be alright, to get a little respite from the night after night of it. I stitch a tear to my prayer and hold tight. I left myself there on the wall, looking up at the pictures in a pebble dash, glistening bright. Listen, I might have drunk one too many years, 'cause when the sun sheds tears now, they set me alight.

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1: Oh, yeah.
0: And this is The Drop, and I'm Liv.
1: I'm Robbie.
0: And we're here with you until 8 a.m. this morning.
1: Oh, yeah. Beautiful Friday.
0: Thursday.
1: I don't even know what day it is anymore. I've always wanted it to be like the weekend, you know what I'm saying?
0: Well,
1: they call it Friday Junior.
0: Friday
1: Eve. Man, yeah. Liv, you just ruined my day. Sometimes I get up so early, I don't even know what, I know I've got to go to work. I know that, so.
0: Sorry.
1: That's okay.
0: Well, we had a really great stereo session.
1: Yes.
0: Last night. Another one in the books.
1: Man, you can't miss the last two. And if you miss this one, you're no good. But you can be good if you come to the next two, so.
0: Amanda's hosting the next one.
1: Yeah.
0: Which is exciting.
1: Yeah,
0: Amanda, host of Finders Keepers.
1: That'll be fun. And the quick record, the last one is KWICK. It's a really great funk record. That'll be a lot of fun.
0: Yeah.
1: And, you know, we haven't been together since the Wilco show, so let's talk about that next hour.
0: Yeah.
1: So stay tuned. We're gonna give you a review of the Wilco show next hour.
0: Yes.
1: So, yeah.
0: I have so many words.
1: Yeah, that'll be good.
0: All right, keep hanging out. 91.7 FM. It is The Drop.

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1: Indeed, indeed.
0: We're also in the app store, that's your thing.
1: I'm on it right now.
0: You're on the app right now?
1: I am. I'm just looking through some playlists and stuff.
0: Casually browsing.
1: Just casually browsing.
0: Yeah, replace your social media with the WYXR app. Well, it's almost the weekend.
1: Yes.
0: Do you have any fun weekend plans?
1: Actually, we don't have any plans this weekend, which I'm actually looking forward to. So we're just going to be chilling, nice. I think. Maybe some swimming. I don't know. What about you? What you got planned? Do you have something? Are you DJing this weekend?
0: I'm DJing tonight.
1: Tonight? Okay, so we'll talk about that later.
0: Sure.
1: Okay.
0: I'm DJing a woman's 50th birthday party, which I never thought I would become that kind of person.
1: Do I know them?
0: I don't think you do because I don't know them.
1: Okay, well, you could say off air in a minute.
0: Yeah.
1: We'll see. Yeah.
0: But I'm kind of excited.
1: That's cool. Well, you did.
0: I did Joanne's.
1: So you have done that.
0: But I know Joanne.
1: Yeah, that's fair. Joanne Selvage, friend of the station.
0: Yes. He's probably listening right now.
1: Yeah. Morning. Well, they're not driving to school this early.
0: But
1: so.
0: Maybe they, I don't yeah. know, maybe they wake
1: they might
0: up
1: be.
0: And
1: I,
0: tune in.
1: I bet they do. Well, hey, that's exciting. Hey, well, I can't wait for to hear about that.
0: Yeah. That's my one outing this weekend, though.
1: Okay.
0: So I'm kind of stoked.
1: What? Any movies to watch?
0: Well, have you ever seen or heard of Nick and Nora's Infinite Playlist?
1: Yes, I have.
0: So that's one of my all-time favorite movies.
1: Okay.
0: But they've taken it off of the internet entirely.
1: Okay.
0: Like, forever.
1: You can't even pay to stream it?
0: No, you can't even pay to stream it.
1: Because of the music rights, maybe?
0: I have no idea. Maybe. Yeah. I don't know. But I ordered a copy of the DVD on the internet.
1: Physical media, baby.
0: And so I'm going to be watching that this weekend.
1: Okay. All right.
0: Yeah. Well, highly recommend.
1: Okay. Well, I will... maybe you'll lend it to me.
0: Do you have a DVD player?
1: I used to have a PlayStation, but I don't think I have that anymore.
0: So
1: I mean, I can watch it on my computer. I've got a.
0: So you're a dependent on streaming.
1: I've got a. Yeah, I don't. I mean, I don't have to do physical media. I should.
0: You should.
1: But yeah,
0: it's so back-robbing.
1: I know. I mean, like I've gone through so many different. I'm older. I'm iterations of selling and buying
0: right.
1: physical media. It's kind of ridiculous.
0: And now I'm buying all the physical media.
1: Yeah, that's a smart move. All right, well, you can just live blog it or something, and I'll follow along.
0: Yeah. Have you seen Nick and Nora's Infinite Playlist?
1: I don't think I have. What year is it? You know, there's a gap for me sometimes because, you know, I, like...
0: 2007? Something that's, five?
1: That
0: something
1: would not...
0: Like that.
1: That wouldn't have been something I probably would have gone and seen in 2007. It's some of these movies age better than when they first came out. I'm not going to see Nick and Nora's Infinite Playlist.
0: Well, it's cult. It's a cult classic now.
1: Well, no, I know. And now I wish I had seen it.
0: Great. If you love Michael Cera or Kat Denning or music or New York.
1: Maybe. If it's got Michael Cera in it, maybe I've seen it.
0: Yeah.
1: Okay.
0: Highly recommend.
1: Okay.
0: To anyone and everyone.
1: Well, I'll get a DVD player and borrow it from you. Yeah.
0: All right. Are you going to watch anything? Do you have anything lined up?
1: I've got a bunch of stuff. I don't know. Yeah, we'll do Movie Minute later tomorrow. How's that?
0: Tomorrow.
1: Okay. All right. Cool.
0: We'll talk more tomorrow.
1: All right. That sounds good.
0: Here's The Cure. We'll be back in the 7 o'clock hour. So stay tuned in. It's WYXR.

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This is The Drop. Robbie and Liv here until 8 a.m. this morning, so don't go anywhere. Keep that dial locked in. Here is some dry cleaning to get your Thursday morning going.

0: Giraffe.
1: Oh, it's on. Sorry.
2: Oh, silly Robbie.
1: I didn't know.
2: You're listening to The Drop, and I am Liv.
1: I'm Robbie.
2: And this is WYXR 91.7 FM. We're here till 8. We just heard new music from Slow Pulp.
1: Okay.
2: And I have some Wilco queued up next.
1: Oh, okay.
2: Yeah. Can you guess what song I have queued up?
1: Impossible Germany.
2: No.
1: Hummingbird.
2: No.
1: Camera.
2: No.
1: Something they perform live
2: well,
1: here.
2: Well, obviously, Heavy Metal Drummer.
1: Oh, Heavy Metal. Oh, yeah. Heavy Metal Drummer. I saw you react to that. Yeah. Are we doing our Wilco chat?
2: You saw me react.
1: Are we doing our Wilco review?
2: Yes. That's why I'm playing Wilco. Yeah,
1: they played the Grind City Amp on Tuesday night.
2: Yeah.
1: And if you missed it and you like Wilco, I don't know where you were, but
2: oh my God, it the was venue so is good.
1: The venue's great. I mean, like the venue, it was not like super, super hot, and anywhere you stand in there is a great view of the stage and the artists.
2: That is true, actually.
1: Yeah.
2: Not a bad seat in the house.
1: I agree. And I just walked right up and like almost walked to the front and just kind of stood off to the side. And, and then second set, they did two sets. Second set, I went to my actual seats. Well, an aisle behind. I stood behind you and you and your pals. And that was fun when Heavy Metal Drummer came on. So it's a great song.
2: Yeah.
1: I love that.
2: It's the best song ever. Yeah.
1: Probably the what was the highlight of the night for you, Liv? I'm setting you up.
2: I obviously. Well, A, when they played Heavy Metal Drummer. B, you had left by this point. Because you're a fake fan. Apparently.
1: My ride was leaving. I knew Jody Stevens was coming out, so I was like, I want to stay, but also I needed to go.
2: So yeah, so Jeff Tweedy's like, hey, turn Pat Sansone's mic on. And I knew something was about to happen. I knew for a fact he was about to introduce Jody.
1: Yeah.
2: That I knew that at least. But then he started talking about how much he loves Memphis. And he like called Memphis his second home. And it was very sweet. And then he gave a shout out to WYXR on stage. And then the whole crowd went crazy WYXR.
1: He said WYXR is the greatest radio station on the planet.
2: Yeah.
1: It was cool.
2: It was so cool.
1: Yeah. And I haven't thanked you. Thank you for getting that on video. You sent it to me while we were walking to the car. And so we were in the car. I was like, yes. I felt like it was there. It just happened. So
2: yeah. It's on our Instagram and all the things. So you can go watch it.
1: Yes. It's awesome.
2: It was crazy.
1: And this Saturday at 2 o'clock and every Saturday at 2 o'clock, tune into Pat Sansone's Baroque Down Palace. It's a great show. It's on 10 stations nationwide.
2: Yep. Thanks. Yeah. All right. Here's Wilco, Heavy Metal Drummer, WYXR.

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1: I'm Robbie.
2: And I'm MacMan.
1: Uh-oh.
0: It's time for Ask MacMan, here every Thursday morning, answering all your life's questions. If you have any questions for MacMan, you can either leave us a message at 901-460-3031 or email us at thedrop@wyxr.org.
1: Oh, this, MacMan, I've got the question today. This is from Charisse in Holly Springs. You know, we reached down there.
2: Yeah. I tell you what, I get you all the way past Jackson. I'm just on my radio, you know, on my car radio. Okay. I'm over to Jackson, Tennessee.
1: Man, you must have a big antenna. I mean, that's about as far as I've heard it. Yeah. She says, MacMan, you seem to have a great sense of humor. Could you recall a story that happened to you that might be funny?
2: Well, yeah, you know, that's funny that you asked because, back in the day, one night when I was married, when I was married, and I was getting home late.
1: Mm-hmm.
2: And so I opened the door to my bedroom, I didn't want to wake my wife up, so I creaked in, tried to sneak in. But then as I looked over on the bed, I saw four legs, in the bed under the covers. So, I went straight to, no, you didn't. And I kept a bat right there by my bed,
0: Oh my God.
2: And I grabbed the bat and I started wailing on them covers, man. And I wailed. I played the championship, man. I knocked the ball out of the park two or three times. And then, I felt pretty good about myself. And I headed into the kitchen.
1: Okay.
2: But then my feeling changed because as I walked in the kitchen, I saw my wife sitting at the table. She was reading a magazine.
1: Well, who was in there?
2: That's what I'm saying. She said, hey, babe. I said, hey. He said, your parents came over and they were tired. I told them to take our bedroom.
1: Oh. Well, that's funny, man.
2: Drive.

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1: This is the Morning News Brief brought to you by the Daily Memphian. I'm Natalie Van Gundy. Today is Thursday, July 9th. The U.S. Attorney's Office wants a second look at former Evolve Bank CEO Robert Hartheimer's sentence on child porn charges. Hartheimer was sentenced to only 15 years after he was caught sending sexually explicit texts and photos to an FBI agent that he believed to be a 15-year-old boy. The judge in that case issued a lighter sentence due to Hartheimer's age and lack of a criminal record or violent history. Dr. Sanjeev Kumar of the Poplar Avenue Clinic was sentenced to 20 years in federal prison for fraud and using unsanitary medical tools. Kumar performed unnecessary vaginal cancer screenings to defraud Medicare and Medicaid. He also reused single-use devices to perform the procedures and failed to re-sterilize reusable ones. A Carterville developer is suing the man who has been pushing for a new Chick-fil-A in the suburb. David Halley is the lessor of Chick-fil-A's current Carterville property, and he claims Bob Cartwright, who owns land where Chick-fil-A would like to build, has falsely accused him of colluding with Carterville alderman John Stamps on business deals. Stamps and several aldermen have opposed a new Chick-fil-A on Cartwright's land, even though a judge ordered the suburb to approve plans for the site. Cartwright has sued all five aldermen who voted to appeal that judge's decision. Find more on these stories and others at dailymemphian.com.

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1: I'm Robbie.
0: A couple minutes to go until the concert calendar.
1: Oh, I can't wait. Tonight. Yeah.
0: And Robbie.
1: Yes.
0: What did you want to talk about?
1: What do I want to talk about?
0: Yeah.
1: I did a song on the radio yesterday with my buddy Winston. We went by Wilson and Randy yesterday. And we did a little bit different. Winston, I love reggae and dub.
0: Were you Wilson?
1: No, Randy, and he's Wilson. Winston.
0: It would have been really funny,
1: that's
0: though.
1: That's true. But we did, he did an hour dub set on the second half. I know that's not your thing, but it's not
0: my thing.
1: Okay, that's fair.
0: But a whole hour of it is intense.
1: I mean, that's when you can chill. So if you miss that, you can go to the archive and listen to that. And there's great shows. We've had, what other great shows? We had Star and Micey on Finders Keepers last Friday. Javi from Los Psychosis was on, Hard Feelings. You can go to the Tuesday Night Archive for that. That was great. So check it out. And what else? We've had all kinds of stuff going on. So just don't tune away. Stay tuned.
0: Yeah. All right.
1: Concert calendar coming up.
0: Great convo, Robbie.
1: Yes.
0: Great talk.
1: Always.
0: Yes, concert calendar up next. Here's new music from Wishy. And don't go anywhere. 91.7 FM. 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

0: 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I'm Liv.
1: I'm Robbie.
0: Here till 8 a.m. Stay tuned in for Thacker Mountain Radio Hour coming up next in just a few minutes. But before that, it's time for the Thursday night concert calendar. 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Submit anything we might be missing. And what's happening tonight?
1: Devil Train is tonight at B-Side. Chris Gales is at Ember and Oak Prime. Ghost Town Blues Band at Blue City Cafe. India Ramey and Rosie Nolan are out at Hernando's Hideaway. Congress the Band at Minglewood Hall. Eyes on the World Tour Chapter 4. Midnight Comes Alive, that's the small room downstairs at the High Tone, and Liv Bacowen and Shelby Wordsmith at Memphis Dyke Night White Lies Party at Bar DKDC tonight.
0: Yes.
1: And that's you.
0: Is me, DJ Livin, and Shelby, DJ Rhinestone.
1: And that's going to be at DKD. And proceeds benefit?
0: A portion of proceeds are benefiting WYXR.
1: Yeah, our friends at DKDC and our friends here right next to me, Liv and Shelby. Not next to me. Thank you. Yeah. What is a white lies party?
0: You write like a little white lie about yourself on your shirt.
1: Okay.
0: So like I would write like, I hate Wilco. Something like that.
1: I would write, I hate chips and French onion dip.
0: Okay.
1: Because I don't. Because I don't.
0: Yeah.
1: I love it.
0: And then the point is, then like everyone's bringing you chips and onion dip.
1: Can I come to Memphis Dyke Night White Lies Party with that on me?
0: You might be a little.
1: Okay. You're saying no. It's fine. It's fine. I don't care.
0: Do you know what Memphis Dyke Night is?
1: I mean, I think so. Is it what it sounds like?
0: Yeah.
1: Okay, yeah. No. Yeah, I know what it is.
0: You'll fit right in, Robbie. All right. We'll be right back here tomorrow morning for The Drop, so don't go anywhere. Just stay tuned in until then. Here's new music from Role Model to carry you out, and catch you later.

0: Godly Charlie. You know what I do? I listen to WYXR every day. And you know what you're doing? 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
1: Welcome once again to the Thacker Mountain Radio Hour. We're coming to you tonight from the historic Eudora Welty House and Garden in Jackson, Mississippi.

Thank you, thank you, thank you. Welcome to the Thacker Mountain Radio Hour. As I mentioned, we're at the Eudora Welty House and Garden here in Jackson, Mississippi. Just happens to be a beautiful evening and a beautiful crowd out here in Miss Eudora's house. And we've got a fine show lined up for y'all. We've got, from right here in Jackson, Mississippi, the Soul City Swingers are here. Listen to y'all. They got that fat organ sound with some horns. We love all of that. We've also got Lady Andrina is here. Lady Andrina, yes, yes, she echoes one of Miss Eudora's stories, Powerhouse. She is a blues powerhouse, has been touring with the Morgan Freeman Symphonic Blues Tour, so we're glad to have her here in Jackson. And our author today is one of our favorites, former Mississippi Poet Laureate Beth Ann Finley is here with her new memoir, The Irish Goodbye. Can't wait to talk to her and hear her read from it. But we love our band, y'all. Let's kick this little house party off with the Yellow Bushwhackers.

0: Thank you.
1: Yeah, the Bushwhackers, y'all, one more time. Our house band, please. Ricky Burkhead, Slade Lewis, Keon Love up front there, our arranger and band leader, Paul Tate. The Yellow Bushwhackers will be back later in the show. Thank you so much. Going to sit right down and write myself a letter. We like to start off the show with a little heavy acid rock. You know what I mean, folks? It can really get people in the mood. That's a great tune. And, of course, one of the great all-time letter writers of all time living in the house behind us. As everybody wrote letters back then, but Miss Eudora was particularly prolific, as we understand. We're going to get these Soul City Swingers up here, y'all. They have the Soul City 3. That's a cool band. But then they wanted to get the horns out here and really boogie-woogie and maybe even do some jive samba. Who knows? Yeah, man. And when you got that fat, there it is, that fat horn sound, the organ sound, you know it's going to be good. If I'll get out of the way, it's going to be real good, right? Y'all please welcome the Soul City Swingers.

Yeah.

0: Soul City Swingers, y'all. Let them hear you. Your hometown band. Great job, y'all. Thank y'all so much for being here. I am told they are working on an album, and it is supposed to be a burner. Gonna be a burner, y'all. So look out for the Soul City Swingers album. Thank y'all, gentlemen. That was great. One more time for them, y'all. How about it? What a groove. Unlike Mr. Faulkner, who did not like radios or any music in the house, Miss Eudora loved music. I think she would have loved those guys. Just me saying. I'd like to remind you that you're listening to the Thacker Mountain Radio Hour, coming to you tonight from the Eudora Welty House and Garden in Jackson, Mississippi, in front of this beautiful crowd and a beautiful evening in Jackson. Thank y'all for being here. You can hear the show on WUMS, University of Mississippi, WYXR, Memphis, Tennessee, MPB, the stations of Mississippi Public Broadcasting for over 25 years, our radio home. Thank you so much, MPB. Also, the stations of Alabama Public Radio, WUTC, Community Radio in Chattanooga, Tennessee, WUOT. Yes, did somebody go woo? Chattanooga gets a reaction every time. It's like, You travel around, don't you, Mrs. Chattanooga? Bless you. It's like that guy that waves the Washington State flag at every game day, right? Thank you so much. WUOT, Community Radio in Knoxville, and KNCE, True Taos Radio in Taos, New Mexico. That's right. Closed captioning for the interpreter so they can hear what we're saying. We'd also like to thank our sponsors who got us down here this evening for this wonderful show, the good folks at the Eudora Welty House and Garden. Thank you very much. Thank you. The Mississippi Department of Archives and History, the aforementioned Nancy Carpenter, and the America 250 Mississippi Campaign. We appreciate it. Red Panther Brewing Company from Clarksdale, Mississippi. If you're on the fence about whether or not to get a Red Panther, they're donating a sliver of all their proceeds tonight to the Eudora Welty House and Garden. So drinking for a good cause. We always like that, right? And also the good folks at Lemuria Bookstore. Thank you, Lemuria. And may I be the last to wish you a happy 50th birthday back in April. Lemuria Bookstore. What would y'all do without Lemuria, man? You know you got it. Also, we would like to thank the Mississippi Arts Commission. You, too, can be a Thacker backer. 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Keon Love, y'all. He's fairly up-to-date. Thank you, Keon. Our next guest, as I mentioned, is a former poet laureate of the state of Mississippi, Beth Ann Finley. She is a fine, fine writer. This newest book, thank you. Yes. Her newest book is The Irish Goodbye, Micro Memoirs. It is from Norton. It covers friendship, marriage, grief, even the smaller, quieter aspects of life, like oven mitts. Important stuff. Thank you, sir. Oven mitts gets a reaction. This is a beautiful town, I'm telling you. It was a March 2026 Indie Next list pick. Sparkles with understated delight is what Kirkus Reviews said. You sparkle, Beth Ann, but it's nothing understated, my friend. Y'all please welcome Beth Ann Finley. All right. The Irish Goodbye. I think most of you know what the Irish Goodbye is. When you kind of slip out of a party without doing the big goodbye, you got to get home. And micro memoirs. Tell us, what is a micro memoir?
1: Sure. So the form in my book is flash nonfiction, and it allowed me to steal what I love from different genres. My training is in poetry, and what I love from poetry is that extreme compression and abbreviation, that lyrical thrust. And what I love from fiction writing is creating an arc of experience. And what I love from nonfiction is truth telling. So these are very small, true stories about my life.
0: And when we say micro or mini, some of them are a sentence or a paragraph.
1: Yeah, it was.

0: the training that you get from that, you bring into your prose writing later, and you also don't waste any words because you know how much you can do with a small space.
1: Yes, the not wasting words is so important. This book has, it is everyday life. It's everything we all go through in life, the good, the bad, and the really bad. And you do a great job of it. There's a lot of humor, but there's also a lot of grief and trouble sometimes. For example, Beth Ann's mother contracted Alzheimer's and had a long struggle with it. At the same time, her husband, Tommy's mother, also had Alzheimer's. The two of you were dealing with that while raising three children. Both of you work. And so there are essays in this book regarding those times. How did that help you to write about it?
0: Well, Eudora Welty, our friend, said, well, a lot of writing instructors tell their students, write about what you know. But what she said is, write about what you don't know about what you know.
1: Oh.
0: So I wasn't really prepared from movies or literature for the type of care work that would be involved, the dailiness of caring for someone and actually watching them die very slowly and horribly. What could prepare you for that, I guess? But because I didn't know to expect it and I didn't anticipate the emotions that would come along with it, I had to write to really articulate my own questions to myself.
1: Wow. And again, the book is like life, because after you read an essay about your mom or Tommy's mom, you flip to the next page and you're doing battle with garden slugs.
0: Yeah, that's a crazy essay. Just during COVID, I started my first vegetable garden because you remember in COVID how at the beginning we were all so crazy and you'd go to the grocery store and you'd come home and cry and wash your vegetables and then wash yourself and then cry a little bit more and you thought you were going to die. So I thought, oh, I'll just keep my family safe by growing our own vegetables and then I won't have to go to the grocery store. But, you know, in Mississippi, everything grows really well, including the slugs. And I did the epic battle with these slugs, and I was always Googling how to get rid of them. And one solution was like drown them in a platter of beer, but that didn't work. And I just drank all the beer in the house. And then, you know, so that's just a silly story about garden slugs. But, you know, you were saying a sad one and then a funny one. It's true. There's a lot of tonal variation in the book. And I did wonder if that would be a lot for the reader to go from something, for example, sad about my mom to something silly about garden slugs. But it occurred to me, I think life is also like that. You know, we don't have six sad years and then six happy years. Every day there's a lot of variation of emotion. There's a lot of joy and terror and, you know, silliness and boredom and ennui and zaniness, all these emotions happen to us every day. So the short form allowed me to get to those emotions really fast and then get out of them really fast.
1: Oh, yes. And as the reader, you really appreciate that, as you say, the tonal changes because you pack such a punch in the small amount of the length that it's all worthwhile. You have a great piece in here, and again, I think it's half a page, about reading all day and all of a sudden the lawn service guys show up. Oh, look at her, and you got your feet propped up. He has no idea you're in the middle of grading 200 page papers in your teaching. What is that like when people don't think you work hard because they see you just sitting around all day?
0: Yeah, I mean, if someone sees you reading, they don't know if you're, you know, reading some romance novel or reading dense literary criticism. And I always just felt like, oh, I'm working so hard and it doesn't show. So I have this one sleep piece where I thought, wouldn't it be great if it was like working out at the gym where the harder you read, the more you sweat? And your face would grow red, you know, and you do all these hard exercises, but the hardest one would be lick finger, turn page. You know.
1: Look at this paper cut. I'm suffering over here. It is actually, I mentioned to Beth Ann before the show, the lawn service thing has happened to me more than once where the neighbor's lawn guys come over to trim the tree or whatever, and I'm literally in the backyard, you know, with my bathing suit on, with my feet propped up, reading a book, and they think, wow, some people have all the luck, you know.
0: Yeah.
1: But it's for work, but what are you going to do? You have a recurring, yeah, the bathing suit thing got you, ma'am? I'm sorry. Now you can't unsee it, right? My bad. You have a recurring set of essays in here called Married Love, mm-hmm, that you kind of come back to, and they're very short, again, about you and your husband, Tommy, and they're just wonderful, wonderful, wonderful. I don't know, there's maybe four or five of them, and maybe the last one has to do with if you do get a really bad, serious,

0: this disease and you want someone to murder you, you've picked out one of your friends to do the murdering, and you tell your husband, hey, Lloyd's going to murder me if it comes to that. Are you okay with that? And
1: yeah, that's so silly, but I honestly think if you've watch someone die this kind of death from Alzheimer's, you just think, I'm just going to come up with a solution so that doesn't happen to me. So I did have a deal with my friend Lloyd, whose mom also died of Alzheimer's, that we would just take each other out at the end. And I told it one day to my husband, and he said, you know, it would never come to that. And I said, you don't think Lloyd would murder me? And he said, well, if anyone was going to murder you, I'd murder you. And I said, but you couldn't do that, honey. You love me too much to murder you. And he said, no, I love you so much, I would murder you. It would have to be me, he said, with you at the very end, murdering you. And I said, that's the most romantic thing. And just struck me as so crazy that married love could incorporate, part of it would be this idea of who taking someone out at the end, you know?
0: And I love the idea that he was a little bit hurt that you would pick Lloyd. You know, what am I, chopped liver over here? I can murder you. How do you want to get whacked? You know, thank you so much for writing this book and being on this show and on this beautiful setting. We would love to hear you read a little bit from it, if you don't mind.
1: I would love to, Jim. And I also want to say thank you for all the great work you have done for Thacker for so long. We appreciate you. Ooh, I can't take this over
0: Bless
1: there.
0: You. The check's
1: so I just,
0: in the
1: I'll
0: mail.
1: Just stand and read it. Okay, that works. So, the first piece is from that series that Jim was referring to, the Married Love series. This is called Married Love, Playing the Long Game. Even now, 3 years later, when she opens the drawer beside the stove for an oven mitt, she finds the oven mitts folded. This is because 3 years earlier, during an intense game of scattergories, when the category was things you fold, and the letter was O, her husband had written oven mitts. Nobody folds oven mitts, she scoffed and refused him his point, forcing him ever since to prove it. Lori Cornelius. I call Lori Cornelius, thinking I'm calling Lori Hannah. Even though I can clearly see her name on my phone, only when Lori Cornelius answers with her chipper, "Hello," do I realize I've called the wrong person. "How nice to hear from you," exclaims the very nice Lori Cornelius, whom I haven't seen in a few years. If I were less stressed, I might pretend I'm calling to catch up. Instead, I blurt that I hadn't meant to call her. "I moved my mom into her assisted living yesterday," I say, "and I've been trying to reach her intake specialist." I explain how my mom is suffering from dementia and how I'm worried about her, and how every time I do something stupid, like call the wrong person, I worry about my brain too. Worry I'm experiencing the so-called early signs. Then Lori Cornelius, whom I never intended to phone, tells me she went through the same thing with her mom a few years ago, and she also began questioning whether she was losing her mind, something for that matter that she's still questioning, so I might as well get used to it. We laugh, and I feel better. And we hang up. And now I can relax, knowing that I really don't have dementia. Because, as it turns out, I really did call the right person. Good old Lori Cornelius. So So Jim mentioned that several of these pieces are really small. I thought I'd share with you the smallest one in the book. This is 5 words. Birthday. Even my earlobes look old. And I'll end with this piece. This little trick I play on myself. When I fantasize about being single and being childless and living in a modern apartment in a European capital, I realize that if that were my life, I'd fantasize about being married and having children and living in a comfortable house in a small town, which is my life. My imagined me provides a useful elixir. Revived by her envy, I rise to make dinner.
0: Beth Ann Finley, y'all. One more time for her, please. How about that? And Beth Ann will join us after the show at the Lemuria table and sign your copy of The Irish Goodbye. It makes a great gift this time of year for mothers, fathers, graduates, whoever it may be. As I say, it's got a little bit of everything in it, sort of as you just heard. Boy, what a great writer, and puts it all, packs a punch. No more of this War and Peace stuff, y'all. We don't... No more of these 400-page novels. We just don't need it, right? I mean, I know Catherine Stockett just put her book out. What is that, like 1,200 pages? I don't need that. If I drop it, I'm going to break something. All right. We love you, Catherine. Best luck with the book. All right. We're going to get Lady Andrina here. She doesn't need a whole lot of words either. She packs a punch, ladies and gentlemen. Yes. Fresh off the Morgan Freeman Symphonic Blues Tour all over the world. And now she is in, you are from Jackson, Mississippi.
2: Born and raised.
0: Born and raised in Jackson, Mississippi. Y'all, please, welcome to the stage, Lady Andrina.

Lady Adrena from right here in Jackson, Mississippi. Yeah, home team. I am a Coco Taylor fan. She's one of my idols. Oh, yes, sir. Right there. Can

Yes, sir. Once again, I am Lady Adrena. Don't you forget it. People always ask me why I'm so young and I sing the blues. I just turned 46 years old, May 24th. I said I didn't choose the blues, but the blues chose me. It is an original tune off my album, Recipe for the Blues. You can find it at www.ladyadrenamusic.com.

All right, how about her, y'all? Lady Andrina. Lady Andrina. Recipe for the Blues is the name of her album. Now, I'm not sure. Did she choose the blues or not? Blues chose her. Yeah. All right, hey, what a wonderful evening. Thank y'all so much for being here. I love that you brought the kids and the blankets and the dogs. This is a really, really cool vibe. We'd like to just move the show down here all full time, if y'all don't mind. We come back in August, right? All right. We want to thank all of our guests one more time, if you don't mind, the Soul City Swingers, y'all. Your hometown band. The great, the wonderful Beth Ann Finley, y'all. Beth Ann Finley, the Irish goodbye. Quick note, Beth Ann Finley and Claire Holly will be at Dueling Hall on Saturday, June 13th. So you can hear more Beth Ann with old Claire Holly. One more time with Lady Andrina, y'all. Lady Andrina. I think you could say wang dang doodle to Faulkner and he'd take a swing at you. But if you said wang dang doodle to Eudora, she'd know exactly what you're talking about. Hey, this has been a great night. Thank y'all for being here. This will be on the radio this summer. In fact, we will be running all of our literary road trip shows to Faulkner's house, Tennessee Williams, and to Holly Springs this summer. More information at our pretty much up-to-date website, ThackerMountain.com. One more from this cool house band. We love them, y'all. 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
2: This is the Morning News Brief brought to you by the Daily Memphian. I'm Natalie Van Gundy. Today is Thursday, July 9th. The U.S. Attorney's Office wants a second look at former Evolve Bank CEO Robert Hartheimer's sentence on child porn charges. Hartheimer was sentenced to only 15 years after he was caught sending sexually explicit texts and photos to an FBI agent that he believed to be a 15-year-old boy. The judge in that case issued a lighter sentence due to Hartheimer's age and lack of a criminal record or violent history. Dr. Sanjeev Kumar of the Poplar Avenue Clinic was sentenced to 20 years in federal prison for fraud and using unsanitary medical tools. Kumar performed unnecessary vaginal cancer screenings to defraud Medicare and Medicaid. He also reused single-use devices to perform the procedures and failed to re-sterilize reusable ones. A Carterville developer is suing the man who has been pushing for a new Chick-fil-A in the suburb. David Halley is the lessor of Chick-fil-A's current Carterville property, and he claims Bob Cartwright, who owns land where Chick-fil-A would like to build, has falsely accused him of colluding with Carterville alderman John Stamps on business deals. Stamps and several aldermen have opposed a new Chick-fil-A on Cartwright's land, even though a judge ordered the suburb to approve plans for the site. Cartwright has sued all five aldermen who voted to appeal that judge's decision. Find more on these stories and others at dailymemphian.com.
3: Good evening.
4: Good evening.
3: Welcome to the Mystic here in the beautiful green room here in the amazing Crosstown Concourse here in Memphis, Tennessee. If you're joining us by radio, podcast, or if you're one of the lucky ones that's here in the audience, we welcome you tonight. My name is Dorcas Young Griffin, and I don't have a job right now, I think, until August 1st. I will be serving as the president and CEO of MIFA here.
5: Yes.
3: Thank y'all. So excited. And I am even more excited to be joined by my friends here tonight. We have Dr. Scott Morris, the founder of the Church Health Center, the Reverend Lillian Lammers, senior pastor at First Presbyterian Church, Rabbi Micah Greenstein, senior rabbi at Temple Israel.
4: And I'm bishop. I'm bishop.
3: I was about to say, and tonight we are joined on the panel by my most favorite human saxophone player in the galaxy,
6: I love you.
3: Kirk Whalum, who's also the birthday boy on 7-Eleven. So we're wishing him a happy birthday.
4: Scott's birthday is not this month. I had it wrong.
3: No, it's not. And of course, we are joined by the incomparable Kia Johnson and Dr. Ashley Davis.
5: Right.
3: So, y'all, let's get into it.

So greetings again to all of you here in the green room, and greetings to any of you who are listening to this broadcast in another time and place. Almost liturgically, we open these gatherings by revisiting the question, what is the mystic? What is this thing that we gather to do each month in this very unique space with this band of friends, both the friends sitting up here and the friends whose faces we gaze out upon? The mystic is not Muslim prayers on Friday, Jewish prayers on Saturday, or Christian prayers on Sunday. It is not any specific religious practice, and yet the space we create here is holy, infused with faith and crowded with those of us leaning in to know more about the mysteries of the divine. It's not a place where we come for clear-cut and simple answers to life's most pressing questions. We don't pretend to have any of those. It's not a place we come to escape, and yet it is an escape from a world that is afraid of hard questions and afraid of opening up to diversity that introduces new complexities. We show up here to find ourselves in the companionship of others who see the value in one another, despite our differences or any disagreements we may have. We show up to be reminded that we can wrestle with hard topics, argue with one another, and still hold our friendships at an unwavering center in all that we do. The mystic is sincere dialogue and exceptional music offered generously by the kind of soul-lifting talent you only find in Memphis, Tennessee. The mystic is our check-in with our spiritual lives, one that invites us not to feel better, but to be better at feeling all the feelings that make our lives whole. Each month, we discuss a theme which Kirk will introduce tonight, but music first, because when we close our mouths and listen to music in this space together, it changes us, opening us up to this present gathering. So let's go into the mystic musically with a co-founder of this mystical experience, the late John Kilzer.

0: always gets me.
1: Yes.
0: You know, I always say, yeah, I'm just going to hear that and it'll be old news, but it never is. And so I guess that's a part of the legacy and the impact of one John Kilzer on me personally. And I think I can say I'll share that with some of the folks up here. We're happy that you came tonight. Let me mention quickly that I was getting off of a plane the other day, and the guy touched me. He said, hey, man, I see you at the Mystic.
2: All right.
0: What's going on, boss? Awesome. He's back there in the back.
2: Awesome. Somebody knows who you are.
0: That is amazing. It's like, dang, man, I'm famous. But in the year 399 BCE, Plato recorded the defense that Socrates presented at his trial in Athens. And out of that whole thing that happened, there was a saying that I think I've heard here at the Mystic before. I think it might be one of our favorites. And it's that the unexamined life is not worth living, right? The unexamined life. And that has definitely been my theme, you know, in these last years when I've been able to share with these wise and incredibly deep folks on this panel. I don't want my life to be unexamined. You know, I have a different, you know, sort of existence, because one minute I'm here surrounded by people who are amazing. I would like to sit up under like I did with Professor Micah when I was in seminary. But the other part of my time, I get that people are cheering for me and people are like, oh, I would love to have his autograph, you know, and it's sometimes hard for me to place that. It is a reality that I truly, truly appreciate, but it's confusing sometimes. You know, it's like, man, I'm not really that person. I'm somebody who wants to grow and wants to learn. But one of the things that tends to get in the way, I'm thankful for Socrates putting this out there, you know, in this, you know, examining one's life. If you go too deeply, what you come out with sometimes is this thing called regrets. Regret. And dare I say that regrets can make the difference between you, you know, smiling today and you going into some deep, dark place, you know. You know, there's a song that a friend of mine had requested, you know, for us to do at his funeral. When I heard that he had requested this song, actually, I just went, oh, man. So sure enough, he wanted us to do I Did It My Way. Mm. You know what I mean? And so for me, that's just, that doesn't sound very, you know, like examined, you know? It's like, you know what? Hey, so sue me. I'm gone. And I did it my way. And there's a line from that song that says, regrets. Anybody know this song?
1: I've had a few.
3: I've had a few.
1: But
0: I've had a few.
1: But then again.
0: But then again.
1: Too few to mention.
0: Yeah. Too few to mention.
3: I did it my
0: right?
3: way.
0: I'm like, I want to be that guy, you know. Like, man, I got like this heavy, wet blanket of regrets that I find myself under, right? But, you know, I don't know if anything, I am in a good place because I'm surrounded by people whose wisdom I love to pluck like fruit. And I'm just going to ask, you know, on our first little, I guess, segment, I'm going to ask these folks a question. How do we rise above regrets? Got to rise above. How do we rise above regrets? Micah, you're closest to me.
4: Thank you. I was looking away.
1: First, let's admit that it's possible to rise above our regrets. We have to live fully because regrets are always about the past. They're always about looking back. And it's been said that, I don't know if it was Socrates or Plato, but life is understood looking back, but it can only be lived moving forward. Yeah. So life can only be lived looking ahead. So I'm not here as a doctor to prescribe how, but we must to live.
0: Amen.
1: There are several doctors here. Dr. Lammers, do you want to go first? The younger, not the kind who could help you if you're sick.
5: I think since you made a medical reference, Scott should go next.
4: Look at you.
2: So, age before beauty, I guess. So,
0: you're beautiful to me, man.
2: Regrets come in various shapes and sizes, right? And the reality is that, you know, I am who I am today because of everything that's gone before me. But I did, before we came out here, Kia reminded us all that today is the last day to register to vote. And it put in my mind a remembrance when I was 18 years old in Atlanta, Georgia. I go to vote for the very first time. And somebody running for like the county clerk of this or that, you know, I didn't even know what the job was, but I went in there and I voted a straight Democratic ticket, voting for people who I didn't really know. I later found out that this was in Atlanta in 1972, that I voted for the Grand Dragon of the Ku Klux Klan.
4: I was about to say this too.
0: You can count on your vote.
2: Thankfully,
5: he
2: didn't win. But it has been a regret that I hopefully learned something from. I never vote if I don't know exactly who I'm voting for. And that was a simple, small price to pay. But those bigger regrets are things that we just have to live by and realize that it makes us who we are. And I can't just live my life just going, God, I wish I had not done that. I don't find that to be particularly healthy.
0: I wonder, Scott, if my dad and mom regretted naming my brothers and me Kenneth, Kirk, and Kevin.
6: Why?
0: KKK.
2: I'm guessing they didn't think about it.
4: They didn't even think about it.
0: I don't think they, because they didn't have to deal with it like we did, right? But anyway, go ahead. I'm sorry.
7: So I absolutely believe that we cannot live in the past. We have to live moving forward. Mm-hmm. We can't live with regret. What I am challenged with, I won't challenge us with, is just, I don't live in regret. But there are certain decisions that I've made that I live in the consequences of. And so trying to figure through how to navigate those consequences, because they are real, and still not calling that regret, but also recognizing that a financial decision may be a consequence because I lit that credit card up, right? Like, it's my reality. And so while, yes, I cannot live in regret, for some of us, we're living in consequences. And so trying to figure out how to do that sometimes is difficult.
8: Yeah. As I've thought about this question, I realized that I needed to separate out micro regrets and macro regrets because I have a tendency to be a little critical of myself. Maybe there's some other people like that around me. And I have a tendency to demand a perfection that is impossible at certain times. And so at the end of my day, I could certainly spend the entire final hour of my day going through all the things that I regret doing the way I did. I put too many exclamation points in that email. I shouldn't have used that word. Why did I not call that person back sooner? I mean, I could do that. And so those, I think I've had to learn how to just let go and be like, you do your best. You'll be fine. Yeah. Macro regrets, those kind of things that, like you said, decisions that changed the course of my life or changed the course of relationships in my life that I've lived the consequences of every day since. I think I've worked really hard to find peace with those and integrate the learnings that I've had from those. They still sting. I have a number that still sting when I think about them. That real hurt happened as a result of those, whatever it was, those actions, those inactions. And they still hurt when I think about them. But I think that there is a wisdom that I glean from not having the, you know, I don't know if anybody watches Mad Men, but Don Draper, the lead character, is sort of a tunnel vision, just move forward, never look back, never think about the consequences of anything you do or how your actions affect other people. I don't want to live like that, but I don't want to be consumed by the pain that I feel. I still feel it, and I think there's still something good about the fact that I remember that pain, but I don't let it just weigh me down.
1: You two wise women are making me think maybe of a distinction that's arisen by what you said, Dorcas and Lily, and that is we all live with the past, including the consequences of them, but it sounds, Lily, that you found a way to not live in the past. And I don't just mean semantics. I mean, a lot of this is forgiveness. Like,
8: yes.
1: God did not have perfection in mind in creating us, at least in creating me. But God had correction in mind. And while you can't undo what was done, there's a way, it sounds like you've found a way. All of us do somehow. Mm-hmm. We always live with it, but you don't have to live in it.
8: Right.
2: Yeah. Thank you. I think there's another dimension here that there are those things that we remember and we regret. There are also those things that I don't really regret, but I do have these consequences. And I wonder, how did that happen? You know, but maybe I should be regretting something that I don't fully understand.
0: And then, you know, there's the dynamic of the divine, of God, being able to, you know, God always holds us in this mystery, this, you know, paradox of like two things being true at the same time. Like he's saying to us, and I'll quote the scripture, I was going to save it, but in Psalm 103, thank you for the Hebrew Bible. As far as the east is from the west, so far has he removed our transgressions from us. As far as the east from the west, that's how far. And so inside of most regrets is some kind of at least perceived transgression, right? Even if it was just, you know, thinking badly about people, but normally it's something that you said or did, you know, and you're judging yourself, you know, you are the jury. I'll never forget when my son tells a story about being in alcohol rehab, and he, my older son, and he says, right now he's out in Europe with Katy Perry, but so he's doing okay. But at this point, he talks about this therapist who says to him, he said, well, Kyle, she said to him, you know, every time I close my eyes, the jury gavels and says, okay, we're in session. Mm. You know, like, we got plenty of stuff to discuss. Like, what if I were to rest right now? No. No, that group of people is there when you close your eyes to convict you of whatever it is, you know? And so that's where we are. Like, we are in our heads, as they say. And then God is like, I don't remember whatever that is you're talking about. I can go try to find it. But it just so happens that I have cast it into, if Psalm 103 is correct,

sing one song, but you ask them to sing two, and we refer to it as an A and a B selection. But we really just want me to do one, right? Yeah, we'll do one. Okay. We're going to take a musical journey. We're going to start in the place of regret, and hopefully by the end, we'll be in the place of forgetfulness.

0: Thank you, Kia Johnson. We're coming to you from the green room at Crosstown Concourse in Memphis, Tennessee.
1: Absolutely.
2: Scott, you're getting pretty good at that radio thing, man. I don't know if you may have another career now, man. Now that you're done with those other two. No.
3: Kirk, before you jump, I know this is out of order, but, you know, before you jump into the second block, something about what Dr. Morris said is sticking with me about this idea of consequences that you're not even aware that you did anything or maybe you didn't do anything and there are consequences. And so just trying to, I want to unpack that at some point, just thinking about what is our duty in that. Like, is it to remember and act and do better the next time? We talk a lot about racial relations. That's the thing that popped up for me. Many of us were not born when certain things happened, right? But we are living in the consequences of those. And some are like, well, I don't remember it, so I'm not responsible to act. And then some of us weren't here, but we're living in the consequence, so we want people to act. Like, I just, it's something about that conversation.

0: in regret, and just how regret manifests in that macro issue that is sticking in my heart.
1: I do have a thought about that. So, you know, there is this idea that, you know, again, from being a polyglot, an aspiring polyglot, you know, speak Spanish and French. I love when I come across something that blows my mind, that's really simple and stupid. You know, I wish I spoke Hebrew, but maybe you can translate this for me. But in English, when we say you are ignorant, right? That is a pejorative, right? You're ignorant, you know. But in French, it's not. Because I may have said this before, but, you know, oh, tu es ignorant. Basically, it says, you didn't know. Mm-hmm. Right? J'étais ignorant. I didn't know. Mm. And so somewhere in there is like, okay, is a person guilty for what they didn't know? And, you know, that because therein, you know, it's not a regret until you learn that somebody, you know, opens your eyes, you know, we have, I'm going to be culture warrior for a second and say, we got to relax with woke, right? Oh, you're woke. Basically means like, oh, wait a minute. In one sense, it could say, oh, wait a minute. All of a sudden, I know something that I didn't know before, right? It's like I've been awakened to something, whatever it is. It doesn't have to be racial. But is that a good thing for me to be awakened, right? So now I was ignorant, and again, not in a pejorative sense, I just didn't know. Okay, now I know. Now what happens? And that's where we get into like, okay, wow, I don't know how much of this guilt to feel about something that I didn't know. But then again, we're dealing with cultures where we're willfully not taught things.
2: So can I give you a really simple, maybe silly example? So I grew up in the 60s and 70s. Mm-hmm. I played three sports, basketball, football, baseball. The thought of playing soccer, nobody who was a real athlete played soccer. But now I'm with everybody else. This is so cool. I regret the fact that I didn't learn how cool soccer was until now. So is that a bad thing? Is that a simple thing? I mean, is that a simple-minded thing? Yeah. I just think we have all those things in our lives that are similar to that.
1: Right, right. Michael, what do you think?
3: I'm thinking about what regrets teach us, which you asked.
1: Right, yeah.
3: And whether we played a certain sport is not a moral question. Mm. Every day you wake up, there are 20 books published you never get to read. I get information anxiety. I wish I had played more than tennis. I think going to your micro-macro point, Lillian, regrets, we often have more regrets about what we say than what we don't say. We've all, on a micro level, sent an email that we wish we hadn't. Like when I sent my buddy, the young rabbi, I thought I had sent, but it was to my professor, older mentor, how's it hanging, big guy, or hey, big daddy? At which point the professor said, I do not think this was meant for me.
1: Yeah, but how's it hanging?
4: Like, yeah, for the big daddy.
3: But seriously, the macro. Pastors on this panel, I was just with someone today, where families are estranged from one another, family members. And then you're at the cemetery. You know, like Isaac and Ishmael show up at their father's funeral after not talking all those years. And as a pastor, a rabbi, you hear these regrets that are macro. Yeah. I wish I had told her I loved her.
5: Yeah.
3: Right. So yeah, I just can't get that excited about not playing soccer, even though I'm watching every game.
6: Right, right. I know that goalie has some regrets yesterday. Oh, that was too soon.
4: Yeah.
6: It's interesting you bring that up because all of these folks know my mother died 1 month ago today. And as I knew, it wasn't sudden. In fact, we made the decision the final 6 weeks of her life. She was in my house with me, my husband, and my children on hospice. And I think I did a lot of thinking about predicting regret, like regrets that you could potentially predict. If I didn't have that time with her, if I didn't bring her home and she were in a facility, if I didn't say certain things to her, if I didn't make sure she ate all the foods that I know are her favorite foods in her final weeks, like all of these things that I was kind of predicting. And even though so much of how she died was so beautiful, when she died, how she died, who was there, who wasn't there, it was beautiful. And yet I still find myself saying, oh, should I have taken that trip 2 years ago when I thought about going to the Greenbrier in West Virginia with her, just the two of us, when she was still able to do that? Like, I still find myself, as part of my grieving process, finding regret and questioning, should I feel pain about that or should I feel differently about that? And so it's introduced for me the idea that we can think about regret as a future thing that we might feel. Mm-hmm. If I don't do this, if I don't say that, if I don't reconcile with that family member and something happens, will I feel regret? And thinking about regret as a future experience we might have can influence how we live our lives.
1: That's so profound, yeah. Lillian. I do feel like, you know, we all came here tonight to hear that one thing. Yeah. Normally it happens for us, right? There's one jewel that comes through, and I think that's it. Like living a life that you can control, you know, some of those things where you won't have those regrets. We've kind of gotten into it, but here was our sort of B block contemplation. In a perfect day, with lots of, not rumination, but contemplation, isn't there something that our regrets can do for us? And again, we've already seen a little of that tonight. You know, I mean, what is it that those regrets do for us?
2: So look, there's no question that we need to learn from our past and the mistakes that we made. Mm-hmm. And if we don't, then that's not a good thing. But I think our regrets, if they don't transform us in a way that makes us more focused on how we are living our life today, then we should regret that.
1: Yeah, yeah. And I think as a parent, you know, I got to say, you know, there's a special category, I think, of regrets that comes with being a parent. Not so much a grandparent, because I'm just like having fun with that. I will not have any regrets. I'm determined. But as parents, you know, can you speak to that? You know,
0: well, yeah, look directly at me. Yeah. So I am the mother of a 26-year-old daughter and a 10-year-old son. I know, that's how I feel, sweet girl. Well, Alexis, I got pregnant with Alexis. I was not married. And her father and I we co-parented, but we're not in a relationship. He lived one place, I was in a different place. And I remember really living through regret her entire till she was a teenager.
2: Wow.
0: Just really regretting choices that I made that I felt like she didn't have the experience that I had living in a two-family home, that she would in some way be scarred and, you know, need lots and lots and lots of therapy. And, you know, I don't know if it was, I think it was my dad and my mom that really helped me. My dad was very proud of Alexis and proud of me, and he wouldn't let me live in a place of regret. And he actually offered me grace that I wouldn't take.
1: Yeah. Mm-hmm.
0: Like, he would do this thing where he would give us a grace card. He said, I want you to physically see grace for yourself. And now I can tell you all of those regrets. I regret the time that I wasted being like being upset and being concerned, because Alexis is beautiful.
1: My God.
0: She is incredible. She's living her best life in New York. Her and her father and my husband like text each other about basketball, and the grandmamas just went on a trip together. Like, you know, just in accepting grace, I was also able to accept my modern family, right? And I missed so much time. So I do, I mean, that's my personal parenting story of regret. Sometimes you can sit there in that moment and you miss so much. I miss so much.
1: We need another hour. Oh, God, help us. But, you know, we're going to do a song, but I want to say, you know, that really that to me is the second serious big jewel gift that we got tonight. But wouldn't it be something if you could just so not beat yourself up that you regret all the time you spend regretting? That was for me. And by the way, my wife reminds me constantly. She's like, honey, you got to stop it. See, your dad and mom have spent, I guarantee you, not a single hour dealing with all this stuff. You know, but I just wish I had blah, blah, blah. She's like, honey, let it go.
0: Let it go. Anyway, let it go.
5: I wrote a song I want to share with you. Do you have this microphone here? I wrote it recorded it in Japan. So the idea of collaborating with a Japanese artist and band, and the whole set, if you hear it, the song is very Japanese with traditional instruments. But think of the East to the West. So far has he removed our transgression from us, right? So East, West. The song is called From the East to the West.

0: amazing.
1: So, tell, yeah, when was that written? When did you write that?
2: Yeah.
1: Tell us more about it in the microphone.
3: Thank you. I wrote that song. I forget that stuff. I think I wrote that song in about 2005. Wow. It was on a CD called Humanité, which is French for humanity. And basically, the point was that let's go and do collaborations with people in other countries. In this case, it was 9 other countries. And boy, did I have a lot of good meals, but yeah, the idea is that we're all the same. We all have the same thing to deal with, regrets included, right?
2: Amen. Well, we got a couple more minutes before Micah gives the meditation, and I don't want to regret not talking about this. So,
4: well done.
2: I mean, what you sing in that song is about this deep sense of mourning that comes about because of regret. So, is that okay to have? Or are we supposed to just make it all be happy?
3: Right. Good one. I don't have the answer to that. I mean, we talked about earlier the idea of how God, you know, especially the mystics teach us this, that how God holds things, you know, things that are very, very different in this tension, you know, and that maybe that's the thing that we're having to learn is like, yes, this thing happened. And you can't just ignore it. Don't be like the guy that says, I did it my way. It's like, yeah, regrets, I've had a few, whatever. So I killed him, well, you know.
5: Right. No, I think humanité is about sitting in that tension. Mm-hmm. I don't know, just reflecting on what you shared with us earlier, I think to be human is to sit in both. It is to reflect on those things that maybe have not gone well and to mourn things that we've lost by our own doing or just because of the cycle of life, but also to be able to live in a way that propels us forward. So no, I don't think if we weren't human, yeah, we would pick one side, but we can't, right? Mm-hmm. Like we got to do both, I think. But I also didn't go to seminary, so one of y'all might have a better answer than
6: so what people do I are know? Saying.
4: Yes.
6: Why'd you waste all that time in rabbinical school? Adam Sandler did their wedding.
5: You didn't.
6: I'm
5: get
6: sorry
5: invited?
6: For those listening. That was. Taylor Swift's wedding.
5: She didn't invite him. But I don't want to pick there.
6: Scott, I think it all comes back to gratitude. I think regrets impede the gratitude. What I mean by that is, so Lillian, my father died in my arms. He had a rare form of lymphoma, and what I'm most grateful for around the time Humanité came out, that's when I went, 2005. Mm-hmm. I would run off the pulpit from Bernie's bar mitzvah, or whatever the kid's name was, in my robe. And I would fly in a plane. Mm-hmm. And I would spend Saturday night to Sunday night and fly back Monday morning to work. And I'm so grateful. So like, while you didn't go to the Greenbrier, like, she moved here. And God willing, 20, 30 years from now, looking back, these will probably be the months and weeks that you are most grateful for. Mm-hmm. So, I just react to regrets because it detracts from the gratitude for me.
3: All right, I got to take you back to my class that I took from you at MTS and say that I do think our culture is missing a very large portion of basically our history and in most of, let me say a lot of the schools in this country, right, has been curated in the wrong way, right? It's been curated in the wrong way to where now they have, and now increasingly are basically sucking out of the story, the actual narrative of what happened. They're taking the things out that make them feel bad. Yeah. You know, I mean, and also on that side, now that could be next week. We'll do next time. We'll do this digress that you should have. What you taught me,
5: I think this one,
3: class by playing videos for us of the Shoah, of the Holocaust. Like you were my window of actual information into something I should know. I didn't want to be ignorant. I didn't want to be ignorant of this thing. My life changed drastically when I saw that. And in the same way, you know, in Black history in this country, all of a sudden, cultural moment, all of a sudden now we're going to try to excise from the museums and the history books what happened to Black people in this country. And so then you won't have any regrets.
0: Oh, my.
3: So maybe we said, now we got something happy we're going to play. So, but well, I didn't even mention
6: it. There is a third song, right?
4: Yes, I think there's a difference between saying, like, we want you to regret your whiteness, which I think is what the folks of that particular persuasion of, we're just not going to talk about any of this anymore.
3: Right.
4: Like, that's what they think the request is. Mm-hmm. Feel bad, regret your whiteness.
6: Every day, though, like
4: you said, I wasn't alive in the 1800s.
3: Right.
4: I am a beneficiary of the reality is being white in the United States. And I don't regret that I am white, but I have a responsibility to understand how all of the identities I carry either put me up here or put me down here, and what I can do to help bring it together.
5: From regret to responsible.
4: Right.
5: Right. Like, that's a book in itself.
2: You got us. All right, now Micah can do his
6: No, because we're going to end with music tonight. We're going to end singing Amen. So why don't we sing the next selection, and then I'll do the closing prayer after.
3: All right, you got it.
6: Song 3.
7: Wait a second. Because I don't want to have any regrets.
8: We had a little mix-up of the order of our songs, and so I normally like to leave you all on a high, but that's not life. That's not real. And I had it in my heart to do a Nina Simone song. So if you will, I'm not going to do that song, but I'm going to do another Nina Simone song that was on my heart to do. Is that okay, Dr. Ashley?
9: Do you, baby.

0: Let's hear it for Kia Kirk and Ashley. KKA.
1: KKA.
2: Yes.
0: So we're coming full circle as we close because Lillian talked in her beautiful rewritten opening about it's okay to disagree. So forgive me, brother. When Frank Sinatra sang my father's signature song, My Way,
1: oh, no.
0: Acknowledging that he made mistakes, regrets, but then he frames them as rare and relatively insignificant compared to the rest of his journey. Regrets, I've had a few, but then again, too few to mention, is part of Sinatra's reflective look back at his life. The song is set from the perspective of someone facing the final curtain, the end of life or career. This song is less an apology and more an assertion that I live my way on his or her own terms without compromising his principles. The few regrets are presented as minor setbacks, not defining failures. So with that, here's a brief closing meditation. Ever-living God, if in that psalm from east to west, you say a few verses later, I do not nurse anger and hold on to regrets, then why must we? Teach us to look back with forgiveness and to let go of regrets. Teach us instead to love our imperfect selves and to look forward with hope. Help us to remember that we can be too hard on ourselves and critical of ourselves. Lead us, therefore, to appreciate the possibility of a brighter tomorrow by letting go of regrets. Fill us with the capacity to treasure each new day of life. You created each of us as a work in progress, but we can't remake or refine ourselves if we don't find a way of letting go of those haunting things called regrets. God, be our internal guide and lead us to deeper fulfillment, satisfaction, and peace. May it be so. That's what amen means. As we sing that word with KKA, over and over and over again. Amen. Amen. Amen. Amen.
3: You're officially dismissed, but you don't have to leave, but you do have to sing.
4: One thing before we do that. We'll meet again first Tuesday of August, but on July 28th is the Church Health Giving Day. 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Now we're going to leave out with Amen.

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That man, he looked at me. He didn't know whether to cry for me or grin. He asked me kind of politely, tell me, were you her lover?

0: Yo, what up, what up, what up? It is the president of Driven Type T, and you're now tuned in to Memphis' own WYXR 91.7 FM. The station with the city soul, man. Come on, you know what it is. 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
1: Hello, welcome to Soundbites. I'm your host, Holly Whitfield from the Daily Memphian. I'm here with Rebecca Sievers, co-owner of Bari Ristorante in Midtown. Welcome.
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1: Today we're going to talk about Bari's new summer menu. 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He's talking to arts and culture folks in Memphis. But let's get started with Rebecca. I will say they're telling me they can't hear, but in my head I sound a little hoarse today, so forgive me if my voice sounds a little different, but I'm a-okay. And we're here with Rebecca. Now, we talked about this before and you were like, there's a whole story. Do you prefer Rebecca or Becky?
3: I go by Rebecca.
1: Okay.
3: But my friends and family call me Becky, so it doesn't really matter, I guess.
1: It just happens.
3: It does happen.
1: Yes. So my middle name is Rebecca, actually. And my grandmother, like, insisted on calling me Becky when I was little for reasons unknown to me. That was 1,000 years ago. People just go and do what they're going to do.
3: Yeah. I was never Rebecca growing up. That was my name. But I was Becky Brooks was my main name, Becky Brooks. And then when I got married, it was like Becky Sievers. I don't know. Rebecca Sievers sounds better.
1: Yeah. They both sound good.
3: Yeah.
1: So you co-own Bari with your husband, Jason.
3: Yes.
1: And that's what we're going to talk about today. If you don't know, there's a big asterisk there. If you don't know, Bari is a Southeastern Italian restaurant in Midtown. And the reason I say asterisk is because what I'm seeing on the internet is a lot of people, like a lot of young people that weren't around in the days of the blogs in the 2010s and stuff, who are like, guys, I just discovered this place where you can get a hamburger and it's called Huey's. And they're like, whoa, what is it? And so I think that's actually, at first I was like rolling my eyes and then I was like, Holly, don't be an old man about it.
3: Yeah.
1: They're just discovering the city.
3: Yeah.
1: So if people don't know, that's what Bari is. Why did you decide to open a restaurant? Tell me the origin story.
3: Oh, gosh.
1: The lore. Because you're on like 23, 24 years now?
3: It'll be 24 in November.
1: Wow.
3: Which is, a long time to do something. Yeah. But we love it. So my husband's mother is from Capurso. Which is a tiny little town just outside of Bari, Italy. And when he moved from Knoxville to Nashville, Nashville to Memphis. And then we met. And I don't know. There weren't a lot of Italian restaurants.
1: No.
3: But there definitely wasn't a Puglian restaurant. I don't think anybody knew what Puglian food was.
1: Most right. As opposed to sort of like a lasagna spaghetti thing, which is its own thing.
3: Yeah.
1: And it's wonderful in its own way.
3: Yes.
1: But there wasn't this
3: which
1: kind.
3: I didn't really know until I went when, we were dating. And he took me to Capurso and I got to meet his grandparents while they were still alive and all the family. Which was really cool, but it's definitely different. I mean, it's a lot of seafood.
1: Yes.
3: It's right there in the Adriatic, and there's a lot of olives and vegetables just because there's land and sea.
1: Yeah.
3: So it is different. Not a lot of cream sauces.
1: Right.
3: We've never had chicken on the menu.
1: I never thought about that.
3: I know. Yeah.
1: But no, you don't.
3: So... But we started dating. We lived briefly for like 6 months in Los Angeles, and we went to every Italian restaurant we could in Los Angeles, and we had lots of conversations and talked about what we wanted to do, and somehow we decided we wanted to move back to Memphis, get married, and open this restaurant.
1: You know, easy stuff.
3: And that's
1: over
3: what
1: a diner combo.
3: Over, yeah, multiple conversations. But yeah, we kind of just, that was our plan.
1: And then there was Bari.
3: Mm-hmm.
1: What was the initial response?
3: With our...
1: Think way back. Way back.
3: Oh, I remember. I remember some of the first people that came in. So it was weird. There were people didn't understand.
1: Yeah.
3: They didn't understand the menu. And, you know, it was set up in courses, like it still is. So smaller portions.
1: Yes.
3: Not the massive portion of pasta. Not even entrees. It's like a fish course and, you know, a pasta course, a vegetable course, salad at the end if you want. But that didn't really take here.
1: Yes.
3: The cheese, you know, we started out with, I think, 3 or 4 cheeses. And then, we had to search for somebody to bring in cheese for us. And it got a little bigger and a little bigger and then a lot bigger. And then, a page. And then it's like,
1: now there's a separate,
3: cheese book,
1: but it's a cheese menu.
3: Yeah. And you don't, you know, even Italians that come, they're like, wow, this is a lot of cheese. You know, you don't even see that a lot in Italy, but
1: so you've created something,
3: one of our things.
1: Something really we don't like the word unique, but you have created really unique. We Daily Memphian, I mean, it's hard, you know, unique in what way? I think you just described it.
3: Yeah
1: So that's amazing. So the first people that came in were like, we need to figure this out, but then things caught on.
3: They definitely caught on.
1: And so the original location was in Overton Square, and now you have moved just down the street in, like, 2021. It's been a while.
3: It's been 5 years.
1: Yeah. And you are at the corner of
3: Peabody.
1: Peabody.
3: Is the end. Peabody.
1: In my mind, I'm just thinking, like, Pico.
3: Mm-hmm.
1: What people are trying to
3: Peabody
1: make happen.
3: Cooper. Yeah.
1: Peabody and Cooper. Pico.
3: Yeah.
1: But it's at Peabody and Cooper. So what's new at Bari now? Summer menu.
3: Well, yeah. So we did just change. We didn't change it completely, but summer items. So it's always a struggle because Jason wants to change the menu drastically.
1: Mm-hmm.
3: But we also know that there are things that we can never take off. There are things we try to take off, and then we have this backlash of, how dare you take this off?
1: Okay, which are those things?
3: The Frutti di Mare. One time we tried to, it wasn't selling for whatever reason. This was years ago. And so we took it off. And people were so upset. We're like, okay, we'll put it back on. But there's always dishes that come and go. The tuna. The seared ahi tuna with black olives, tomatoes. That's been off and on. We did take it off, I think, last year at some point. The price of the, you know, fish went way up.
1: Right.
3: And if we're not selling it, you know, it's fresh. So if we're not selling it, then we throw it away and we're throwing money away. So we did take it off. And we've had a lot of people ask. We have people that ask about it every time they come in. So, yeah, yesterday I was like, Brandon, you're going to have to make some phone calls and let people know that the tuna's back on.
1: So you're calling people.
3: We do that sometimes, yeah. If we have specials that we know that certain people like.
1: That is
3: our
1: something.
3: People say, yeah, like when you have the squash blossoms, call me.
1: Yes. That is one of the things that I've always noticed about Bari. I mean, you have a small staff, a small but mighty staff, and a lot of the people have been there for many, many years. Like you say, Brandon, like one of your servers.
3: Yes.
1: And also Hunter Coleman, who's been, he's a bartender, a mixologist. You know, he has opinions on that you can hear about on a previous episode of Soundbites that he was on.
3: Yes.
1: But you have a lot of people that have been there for many years. And I think that creates a different kind of atmosphere that you maybe get at other restaurants where you do have regulars, you have people coming in, but you also have, I mean, you have new people, but you have regulars that you're calling to tell them. That is so crazy to me.
3: We do. I think, you know, today we have our regulars. Mm-hmm. We have our regulars that have been coming from day one. We also have regulars that have, you know, just discovered us a few years ago, but they mm-hmm. come all the time. And we still have a lot of new people that have never been.
1: Yeah.
3: And that's always fun. And even in the new location we had, there was somebody last night. She's like, well, I hate to say it, but I used to go to the old location, but I haven't been to this new space.
1: After 5 years.
3: So, yeah, 5 years.
1: That's so Memphis.
3: But they love it. And they're like, I'm going to start coming. I'll be here more often.
1: How do you think new people find you?
3: Well, we being
1: like, you can say Google, it's fine.
3: Yeah. Well, I was going to say, so being a small restaurant, like my husband and I, we don't pay really for advertisement. We don't have money to pay a PR firm. Mm-hmm. So we don't really like all the marketing. Like I do all the social media.
1: Yeah.
3: So yeah, word of mouth has always been, a big thing for us and social media, I think.
1: Yeah.
3: I mean, our posts work. I'll put something out. And then people show up. They're like, I saw your post. I saw you had the tomato croissata. I do have people going, can you put the post? I had somebody, I think a couple of weeks ago, can you share this earlier in the morning so that we can see this and make plans?
1: That's amazing.
3: And I said, well, no, because we have to wait until the deliveries get here in the afternoon to make sure that they
1: actually happen.
3: Yeah. So Jason might tell me, like, we should be getting X in, but I can't say anything until it's actually in the building and he's made the dish.
1: Because there might be a riot.
3: And then people are like, are you going to have that Friday? I'm like, probably not. If we, you know.
1: Yeah. Well, people are demanding.
3: They are. Yes. Absolutely.
1: Okay. I'm going to ask, what was moving like? I know it was like down the street, but I feel like in Memphis, anytime there's a change in a restaurant, and again, we've talked about this on this podcast with pretty much everybody that we talk to, if you make any kind of change, it's like, tectonic plate movements. It's like Pangea becoming the modern world. It's like
3: it
1: such
3: was
1: a big
3: really,
1: change.
3: Really, really big deal. Mm-hmm. And it was a big decision for us to make.
1: Mm-hmm.
3: But we couldn't stay there.
1: Yeah.
3: And it was scary.
1: Yeah.
3: And we had the conversation of, well, what if we just don't exist anymore? Mm-hmm. But that's sad. And it's like, well, what are we going to do when we're going to upset a lot of people? You know, we have a huge following and people love us. And
1: it's truly a family business.
3: But it was scary to move. And it was, you know, during COVID.
1: Yeah.
3: And yeah, we had lost so much money and mm-hmm. our rent kept getting increased.
1: Sure.
3: And we really could not stay there. But yes, this opportunity presented itself to us and it was kind of a win-win. It's literally on the same side of the street.
1: I know.
3: It's just on the other side of
1: Is it even
3: Union.
1: Half a mile?
3: I don't think so.
1: I don't think it's half a mile.
3: So just on the other side of Union and moving was quite a feat. Also, the building, you know, had to be completely renovated and the plumbing and electrical, like all of that stuff had to be updated. So we got rid of a lot of stuff. We sold a lot of things. Mm-hmm. Some happy people have little pieces of the Dodici, the little bar upstairs.
1: Yes, I remember Dodici very fondly.
3: But we put everything, we had to run a U-Haul, mm-hmm. and we put everything in storage for a few months.
1: Mm-hmm.
3: And
1: we built it out.
3: A lot of stuff at our house, too. But and while the construction was going on at the other spot.
1: Absolute labor of love.
3: Yeah. Yes. But I love it. We love it. The new space is great. The parking lot, obviously, you know, we have our own parking.
1: You have a parking lot.
3: Yeah, which is great. So a lot of our older clientele, they maybe stopped coming in at the old spot once the hotel was built and it was just too complicated to park.
1: Yeah, sure.
3: And that parking garage people didn't want to deal with and walk the way.
1: Well, so very Memphis and maybe some other cities too. I'm still working on my research on that, but yes.
3: Yeah.
1: Yeah.
3: But we do have a really great older clientele and they've been coming in for the 24 years and I love it, but they come in early and, you know, get to pull up, get a spot, eat and they go home.
1: They love it.
3: Which is great.
1: Yes.
3: And the bar is bigger.
1: Yeah, yeah.
3: And the bar is always popular. We have the patio space, which is kind of a challenge, and just with the weather, you know, and it's very, I think we thought we would use it more than we do.
1: Right.
3: But
1: you do have a patio space.
3: We do have a, yeah, you do.
1: I wanted to talk about, I had my little story, my little diatribe about my little Bari experiences, because like I've been going for years. I feel like I don't remember the exact first time I went to Bari, but I do remember when I went, like everything I tried was new. Like the drinks were new to me, the food was new to me. Like I probably had like a carpaccio for the first time. I know for sure I had like an Aperol spritz for the first time. I know that like Hunter made me a New York sour for the first time. Like I know that I had all these kind of like firsts, but like I've been to the new Bari actually, like for celebrations, for anniversary, for I had a friend like sell a house. It was a really big deal. It was a long journey for them to do that. And like that day we were like, let's go. And we got all the courses and we got the wine and we got all the stuff. And so it's such a great place to do that in the dining room, which is like white tablecloth, light filled, but not. And this is the way I described it in an ancient blog post from right after you guys moved, was like, it feels upscale and so celebratory, but also not stuffy and fine. But I've also come in there like on like, again, like a Wednesday at like 5:30. I'm like, I don't know what we're doing. You can kind of make your own adventure. Like you do, like you describe the menu as having like the, for lack of a better word, starters and smaller plates, things to share. You have like the cheese course, which like I like to have for dessert. If I'm having a meal like this, I like to have a cheese for dessert. But you can also start with that. There's charcuterie. There's the meats. There's stuff you can't really get anywhere else. There's beautiful little delicate seafood dishes or big seafood dishes. Mm-hmm. Honestly, the bistecca, the steak, a little bit underrated, in my opinion. Like, especially for for the value, it's really good. So you can kind of make your own thing. If you just want to come in and you just want to get a few starters and some drinks, you can do that.
3: Absolutely.
1: You don't have to commit to like a whole, you know, investment of a big meal if that's not what you're feeling that day. But then you also can. And so that's been the beauty of Bari for me. And I just wanted to make sure I said that. But okay, so who sits at the bar and who sits in the dining room? I feel like there's like a
3: difference.
1: We're
3: kind of jumping around. I'm going to go back to, I just do want to say that Hunter, we love Hunter. Hunter has worked for us for, it'll be 20 years.
1: Wow.
3: Soon.
1: Yeah.
3: Very, like this year, 20 years. So he, I mean, we were all children, I guess, but like he's still younger than we are. So he was young, very young when he started. He started as a server. And then he went to the kitchen for a while because he wanted to be a chef and was talking about going to culinary school. Mm-hmm. So he was in the kitchen for a few years. And then we had a need for another bartender. And I was like, hey, you know, you think you want to do that? And he was like, yeah, sure.
1: Yeah.
3: So he came out of the kitchen and started bartending. And then obviously that stuck.
1: That stuck. Absolutely.
3: So now, he's Memphis's favorite bartender. And
1: I think voted in several.
3: Yeah.
1: Like dependable and dubious polls, both. Like, absolutely. But you also, let's talk about wine. Like you have like the Via.
3: Yes. Vin Italy Academy. So
1: tell me about that experience. That's so exciting.
3: So for me, I guess we should maybe back up and say when Jason and I got married.
1: Mm-hmm.
3: And then 3 years later, we were looking for a location for Bari. And we got pregnant. So when we opened Bari, we had our first son.
1: Mm-hmm.
3: He was like 6 weeks old when we opened. So he will
1: Bravo.
3: Be. So he grew up there.
1: Uh-huh.
3: Anyway, fast forward. We have three sons. They've all grown up in the restaurant. They all work in the kitchen now. My middle and youngest are, our youngest just graduated from high school. So I feel like we've been waiting.
1: So they all work in the kitchen?
3: Well,
1: here and
3: so
1: there.
3: Our oldest works in the kitchen full time. Yes, the Lucian. Other two, when that Lucian, mm-hmm. yeah. The other two are very, middle is in a junior at U of M for music. He plays in various bands and works at Crosstown in the green room. And so very busy with music. Mm-hmm. And then our youngest, who just graduated, will be starting U of M for jazz. He plays the saxophone.
1: Nice.
3: But they do work in the, whenever they have time, or, you know, they just show up whenever they're hungry and want Bari food.
1: Yeah.
3: Yeah. Because they love it. No, I just got distracted. I distracted myself. So wine. We were talking about wine. Yeah. So we opened the restaurant. Then we had the, you know, three sons, and I don't know. I never had time. Like, everything that I learned from books, and there weren't a lot of Italian wine books.
1: Right.
3: So I was always reading and trying to find more information on Italian wine. And then I discovered Vin Italy Academy, and I kind of followed them online. And then I think in 2018, mm-hmm. my boys, you know, they were older, and, you know, I had a conversation with Jason about, hey, I'd like to pursue this. What do you think? And he's like, do it. That's what you want to do. Do it. So, yeah, it was a lot, but I kind of wanted to push myself too and see how much I knew. And obviously there was so much that I didn't know. And so Vin Italy Academy has been wonderful for me. And so I did pass the exam finally. Yes.
1: So it's a certification.
3: It's a certification.
1: It's like an expertise in Italian wine. Is yes. that right?
3: Yeah. In Italy, that they're based in Verona, mm-hmm. but it is a Vin Italy Academy. And so it's an Italian wine ambassador certification. There are a lot of master sommeliers that take the course and, mm-hmm. and don't pass. Like, there are multiple people that take it multiple times before they pass.
1: So
3: I am one of, I think there's a little over 500 now in the world, worldwide. Right. And then there's 100 and I think 160-ish in the United States, which the U.S. has the most. I think Canada has 60-ish, mm-hmm. and then Hong Kong has 30-ish. And then there's just little.
1: Maybe not a lot of women or.
3: There's a equal. Lot of women.
1: That's great.
3: It actually, so it's this huge, amazing network now, mm-hmm. that I belong to, and it's worldwide, but we all love Italian wine and food. And so it's great. And we have this little WhatsApp group, and
1: people. Gotta love a WhatsApp group.
3: Yes.
1: Gotta love a group chat.
3: Yeah. They do little field trips to, yeah. So
1: little field trips.
3: Little field trips. Yeah. I haven't been on one yet, but I'm hoping to soon. So
1: fingers
3: usually
1: crossed.
3: They always do, usually Sicily and Sardinia, like Brunello area. They do different.
1: What's your number one places. Place you want to go to in Italy that you haven't been? I know you've been all over.
3: Sicily.
1: Yeah.
3: Yeah.
1: Yeah.
3: Not right now, though, because that volcano has been acting funny the past few
1: that
3: days.
1: That is not what I thought you were going to say. Usually people are like, oh, not now because of, I don't know, some reason, but not a volcano.
3: No, yeah, it's a volcano. Yeah,
1: I've got a couple rapid fire kind of questions, and then we'll get back to a few others. But do you have a favorite menu item or one? Okay, just answer that, and then I have a follow-up.
3: People ask me that all the time, and I'll say, oh, that's a tough question. And then I'll say, well, which course? So maybe if we break it down to courses.
1: Yes,
3: but
1: you're perfect.
3: Even that's, you know.
1: Yeah.
3: That's a hard one. I love the rigatoni, mm-hmm. pasta, because the goat cheese and broccoli and the mushrooms and garlic, I love it. I love it.
1: It's so fresh.
3: Yeah. Mm-hmm. Carbonara, obviously, is the most popular.
1: How many carbonaras? Do you sell so on a many. Saturday night?
3: So many.
1: Yeah.
3: We had a lady that didn't like it the other day. She just wasn't her thing. She didn't care for it.
1: Well, there's always one. You know, if something is popular enough, you're gonna meet a, I'm not gonna say hater, but you're gonna meet somebody who doesn't care for it, and it's like a sign of success. Yeah. Let's say that.
3: Yeah.
1: Also dessert.
3: Dessert, amazing. Yeah. Dessert. So, okay, but I'm going to back up.
1: Okay, give me your whole.
3: The fritters, zucchini fritters, those are delicious.
1: Yes.
3: Yeah.
1: Yes. Yeah.
3: I don't know. It's hard. It is hard.
1: It's not a bad problem to have.
3: And the fish. Obviously, we're known for the seafood. You know, yes. I think pasta sells itself, but the seafood is so good. And that also dependent on the day, but it's all delicious.
1: There's like, is
3: and
1: it
3: healthy?
1: Is it like a, is it a halibut that has like a lemon kind of, is it a gremolata or like a,
3: gremolata. Oh, yeah.
1: Yeah.
3: Yeah.
1: My boyfriend and I talk about that one all the time. He's like, well, if we could just get this halibut, like, I want it to be like that one halibut that we had at the bar. Like, okay. We'll do our best. Okay. I'm going to switch gears to, my friend Megan Sutter, shout out. Thank you. She worked at bar years ago as a server.
3: For many
1: and
3: years.
1: And a good friend of mine. And I was excited to tell her that you were coming on Soundbites. And she was like, oh, you got to ask her about when you guys close the something nice. Don't worry. About when you guys close the restaurant for Wu-Tang Clan.
3: Twice.
1: That's what she said. She's like, didn't they recently close so the whole staff could

0: Yeah.
1: So they played at Riverbeat, and we were like, well, then we're same situation. But
0: yeah, but I think guests like understand, like,
1: yeah. So we put clothes for Wu-Tang on the front door, and yeah, but it definitely, we had people, I had people coming up to me like, man, this, you know, I was at work and my coworkers were talking about, you know, how Bari closed for Wu-Tang. So they're employees, and like, so all of us could go to Wu-Tang, and like, that's really cool.
0: It's
1: like,
0: just, well, good vibes.
1: Thanks.
0: Passing the vibe check. Absolutely.
1: Yeah.
0: You have a great time. Which show is better? The Memfo or the Riverbeat?
1: Oh. I don't know.
0: I'm going to call Wu-Tang and tell them what
1: they said. they're both were great.
0: Both were great. Yes. Okay. Sure.
1: Did I not love disappoint.
0: That. No. Okay. So do you eat at Bari, and what do you order?
1: We have family meal every day.
0: Yeah.
1: My husband feeds all of us.
0: How common is that at restaurants?
1: It's not too common, I don't think. And not from, because I've heard from our employees that are grateful. Like, oh, thank you.
0: Yeah. So you have that.
1: But, and then also is because we're family, and like I said, our kids grew up there, and we, you know, the kitchen gets there at 2:30 in the afternoon, and we eat. I mean, yeah, it's our meal. We mm-hmm. eat before service. We used to sit down and kind of all eat together, but we just kind of, I don't know, we all stand and eat.
0: Yeah.
1: But
0: we all do that sometimes. Thank you so much, Rebecca, for being on today and telling us all about Bari. We kind of had like a beautiful meandering conversation the way that we do when we go eat there. We'll like try lots of different things, talk about lots of different things. But I think we've given people a good picture of what's going on at the restaurant. Folks, you're listening to the Daily Memphian Sound Bites with Holly Whitfield again. Today we're with Rebecca Sievers from Bari Ristorante. If you're listening on WYXR, don't turn your mouse, turn your dial, whatever you're doing these days, because we have the Sidebar podcast from Daily Memphian CEO with Eric Barnes right after this. If you're listening through your podcast app, just take a moment and subscribe. That way you won't miss any of our episodes. This podcast is free. It's part of our free podcast series. That's all the time we have, like I said. Thank you so much again for being here and sharing with us.
1: Yeah, and thanks for having me.
0: We'll have some carbonara and all the other good stuff.
1: We've got a wine dinner on the 21st.
0: Wine dinner, July 21st. And that's like a monthly thing, right? Ish. Monthly-ish thing.
1: Ish.
0: And it will be good. Can guarantee it. All right, cheers.

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TheDailyMemphian.com. Truth in place.

0: I'm Eric Barnes with the Daily Memphian, and welcome to The Sidebar, a weekly show on the community, arts, culture, and more. Today, we're very pleased to be talking with Julie Perotti. She's curator at the Dixon Gallery and Gardens. So stay with us for a conversation with Julie. Julie, thanks for being here.
1: Thank you for having me.
0: And this is our fourth video podcast. So again, thanks for being a part of that as well. We'll talk about all kinds of things, about the Dixon things going on, but let's start with the exhibit that just opened in the last, I think, couple of weeks here. Mm-hmm. Cafe Society, Art and Sociability, why can't I say that word, in Paris from 1855 to 1914. Give us the quick snapshot, and then we'll go deep on all things cafes.
1: Okay, yeah. Cafe Society is an exhibition that looks at the role that cafes of Paris played in the development of modern art, you know, starting with Impressionism, going right up to World War I, and how the cafes became, you know, they were the places where artists met to discuss the ideas about art that would ultimately become Impressionism, Post-Impressionism, Cubism, but also how the cafes themselves became the subject for works of art. So it looks at sort of the development of modern art through the lens of the cafe.
0: I was thinking about this when we were getting ready for this, and my exposure to Cafe Society was through Hemingway. And so reading

0: high school. So yes. I think people my age, younger, whatever. Right. I don't know how much Hemingway still gets read because he's, you know, kind of a iffy figure in some ways as a human, but a brilliant writer. And all I remember when Tacoma, Washington, in this blue collar town, you know, never been out of the country, reading about literally the whole culture of cafes and him talking to art, or his characters talking to artists, and that whole life. And so I was so excited to see this that captures that existence. Right?
1: Well, that's a big, kind of a big part of the exhibition is expatriate culture in Paris and how cafes become the home for certain expatriate groups in Paris. Spanish expatriates had their own cafe. The Russians had cafes. The Danish had a cafe that they all went to. And the Rotonde, which was one of the cafes in Montparnasse that Hemingway went to, becomes, you know, a hub for a lot of American cultural writers, poets, critics, painters, sculptors. And how the cafes become the home away from home. You know, a lot of times your apartment in Paris would have been tiny. It would have been cold, uncomfortable. So the cafes where you spend your day, where you spend your evenings, where you spend your life, really. And the people you meet there become your family. The bartender, the owner becomes your family if you become a regular at certain cafes. And every cafe, I mean, every neighborhood had its own, multiple cafes, really. But it would have its own sort of casual place. It would have its own sort of fancier place. And it just depended on who you were, what your budget was, and how, you know, how much of a starving artist you were. It just depends on that. Those factors contribute to which cafe became your home.
0: And that's still, I've since been to Paris and a couple times now, and it's still just a huge part of being there and just the kind of magic of being in that place. Other cities have, New York has a version of it. Other cities I've been to have a version, but the Paris version is separate from, you know, the kind of touristy areas maybe where you get it. And that's still pretty fun. But just if you get into kind of the real Parisian neighborhoods, it is so much fun to just kind of plop down into a cafe, and the way in a lot of places the seats sit facing out and the heaters in the winter that, you know, you can sit there and be removed from the rain and the heat and just kind of view the this sort of beautiful city that's going about its business.
1: And it's been like that since the 19th century. So, for instance, by the end of the 19th century, Paris had something like 35,000 cafes. London had 6,000.
0: Wait, is it 35,000?
1: Yes, it's like crazy.
0: The number, it takes you a second to kind of process what we're talking about.
1: No, it's true. And by comparison, London had 6,000. Yeah. So, I mean, the cafe it's not a Parisian invention. I mean, they go back to really Turkey is kind of the home of the coffee house, basically. But in Paris, around 1855, with the World's Fair of 1855 in Paris, that's when cafes really start to grow in number. And by, you know, 1867, there's another World's Fair in Paris where more and more come because there's millions of tourists starting to come to Paris. And there has to be places for them to eat and places for them to rest and drink. So that's when the numbers really start growing and growing. And they become really quickly part of Paris's identity as the cultural destination of the entire world. And the travel destination of the entire world is the cafe. And just what you're saying, it's so nice to have a place to plop down.
0: Right.
1: You know, as Americans, we're so used to like sitting down, get your food, eat, drink, and get out. And so sometimes when you go to Paris, you're like, where is the waiter?
0: Right. I remember being warned about that by my father.
1: They're not going to come check on you.
0: They're not. Yeah. You can wave at them politely because they're not going to bother you.
1: Right.
0: You can sit there forever. And
1: that's really nice. Yeah. It's just sort of this one place where you can just be, sort of, and watch the world go by, especially if you're in one of those sidewalk terrace tables where you watch people, cars going by. And it's just, that's what they're there for, really.
0: The last time I was in Paris was a couple of years ago now, and we were in a kind of non-touristy area, and we kind of found this place. We stumbled on it was off like a square, a little mm-hmm. park, neighborhood park, and a lot of little kids, French Parisian kids, run around, and we sat down, kind of looking out. And it took me a minute to realize how much quieter the city has gotten because of all the electric vehicles mm-hmm. and a lot of the electric mm-hmm. scooters. And so mm-hmm. I can remember that being part of the experience mm-hmm. was seeing the. The Vespa type mm-hmm. scooters, not the electric scooters we think of now, really loud and kind of smoky and the kind of diesel, mm-hmm. small diesel trucks and stuff. Mm-hmm. And it took us a minute to go, wait, it's so much quieter. Mm-hmm. And it's because of all the electric vehicles, mm-hmm. which was
1: cool.
0: interesting.
1: Okay.
0: Yeah. Because you think about, the time, and we're talking about here in mm-hmm. 1850s, 1900s. Paris was very dirty, mm-hmm. right? I mean, the cities are, they're just a level of dirtiness mm-hmm. that we would be a little bit surprised by now because they are the paint. I have not seen the exhibit, I will mm-hmm. fully admit, but I've seen some of these paintings before mm-hmm. and the paintings are beautiful, but it kind of belies that notion that they were kind of smoky and dark mm. cities in many ways.
1: Definitely. And, two things about that. One, cafes were, there was a type of cafe called an estaminet where people would go and smoking. It was one of the things you did there. It was like a place where people went to smoke. Cafes were kind of smoky places and kind of dirty, and people coming in off the street, and the streets aren't all paved, and there's a certain amount of dirt that's involved in it.
0: Yeah.
1: But at the same time, it's important to also note, along the lines of what you're saying, is that in the 1850s, 60s, 70s, all the way kind of through the end of the century, Paris is undergoing a huge renovation. It's going from medieval streets that are real crooked and narrow to the city of the Grand Boulevard that we think of it today. And that's all from Napoleon III appointed a man named George Haussmann. And they to renovate, to modernize Paris, and it goes through this process that's now called Haussmannization, to make the grand sweeping boulevards and to widen the streets of Paris. And part of that was to keep people from revolting and blocking streets.
0: Oh,
1: yeah. But it also led to the Paris that we know today.
0: Yeah.
1: So there is a lot of construction going on in Paris. In the time period that we're talking about. So it is sort of a kind of a dirty place until it becomes gleaming Paris.
0: Remind everyone, we're talking to Julie Perotti. She's curator at the Dixon Garden and Gallery and Gardens. I always screw that up, and Kevin Sharp, the director there, will call me out on that. Your full title, though, do that for me real quick.
1: Martha R. Robinson, curator.
0: Okay. And it's the exhibit is Café Society, Art and Sociability in Paris, 1855 to 1914. It's kind of hard, I think, to get your mind around the fact that, again, I'm going back to the Hemingway stuff in mm-hmm. some ways, but it's applicable to the art and so on, is that people like Picasso are hanging out. Mm-hmm. We think of the rare air of mm-hmm. some of these painters mm-hmm. and these writers, but they weren't that then. I mean, I think Picasso famously would paint things and kind of settle up his tab mm-hmm. at bars and places by giving them a painting mm-hmm. or that kind of thing.
1: Mm-hmm.
0: That's all this period or the beginnings of this period mm-hmm. and so on.
1: Yeah. So, I mean, there's cafes that Manet goes to, and that's where he becomes the leader of the modern artist, of the independent artist. Every sort of generation has their leader, and their leader has their cafe that they go to. Renoir, we have a painting by Renoir of the Moulin de la Galette, and that's, in Montmartre, which becomes sort of the entertainment district of Paris. And there's, go into the 20th century. I have to think about my century.
0: Yeah, yeah.
1: Then there's where Picasso and Juan Gris are hanging out. So it's just important to note that all of these artists are, kind of regular people and most of the time poor and have their little humble cafes that they go to. And those cafes become extremely important to them as people, but also to their artistic development.
0: Yeah. It's interesting. It's closed now. The Cafe Keogh. So Kevin Keogh's a restaurant coffee shop downtown for 15 years. And Kevin's been on the show at least once or twice and yelled at me the entire time. But Kevin's a friend. And Cafe Keogh, when it was really pre-COVID, COVID really kind of shut it down and, you know, all that kind of stuff. But he would talk about how European tourists coming to Memphis would flock there because the way he had set it up, the way the seating out front was, the way the windows were, it was cool. It was a bank lobby that he converted into this cafe. It would draw all, it was just so familiar. So at the time when the, especially when the trolley was running, people would get off the trolley and go,
1: yeah,
0: well,
1: I've nice.
0: Never been here. I didn't know about it. I didn't see it on a map. I just, I visually recognized it. And so they'd come in and get, and he had a very kind of, you know, French European menu of everything from wine to coffee and, you know, drinks and all that kind of stuff. And anyway, I used to go there a lot and, and again, got to be friends with him. But there's a whole way in which cafes communicated to people, right? And I didn't know, though, what you've been talking about with there were one, some for the Danish, some for the Spanish, some for the Americans, that it would, I don't know, imagine there are visual cues and of like this one has something that draws me to it at a time when maybe, I don't know if people, this is a, I should turn into a question, not as many people were literate, right? And so there's these visual cues that would draw you to this a welcoming place, a safe place, I would imagine.
1: Yeah, I mean, you can tell from the exterior of cafes what type or sort of what class of cafe they would be.
0: There we go.
1: And, you know, of course, the higher class ones are restaurants. I mean, and one thing we really wanted to do with this exhibition was define what is the difference between a brasserie and a cafe and a restaurant and a bistro. And so even just the name of the establishment would tell you what type of establishment it was. So Brasserie des Martyrs would be sort of like, you know, today some brasseries are kind of fancy, but at the time they really started out as breweries, places where beer was made. So they kind of had a lower class origin. But of course, a restaurant would be the fanciest of of all of those, and the cafe sort of falls in between too.
0: We'll be back here with Julie Perotti from the Dixon. How long is the exhibit at the Dixon?
1: Through September 6th.
0: Through September 6th, and people can learn more and hours and everything at the Dixon website. Just search for Dixon Gallery and Gardens. But let me take a minute to do some housekeeping here. Remind everyone, this is The Sidebar. I'm Eric Barnes. The Sidebar airs as a radio show. As a radio show? That sounds weird, Natalie. As a radio show on WYXR 91.7 every Thursday at 11:30, focused on the community, arts, culture, everything in between. But it's not just a radio show. 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
2: for Grizzlies.
0: So all of it's kind of a process. 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If you're not a supporter of WYXR, it is nonprofit, listener-supported radio, so consider becoming a member or doing a one-off donation. And if you're not a paid subscriber to the Daily Memphian, do consider becoming one. We are the largest newsroom in the region. We are coming up on our 8th anniversary, crazy enough. And we are a nonprofit, so about half of what we're paid for is half of what we do is paid for by subscriptions, another 25% from advertising and events and so on, and then about 25% comes from donations from people like you listening to this. Recently, we had John Zina, now outgoing director of what is it, infrastructure and city stuff, planning all that for the city. Talked a lot about city planning. So actually, we could have had you here, Julie, and we could have talked about French streets and Memphis streets and good and bad development and all that. We also had Robbie Grant, the executive director of WYXR, on the show last week, which was fun to talk about all the things going on with WYXR. Behind the headlines this week, we've got Mikel Lowry, the Democratic candidate for county mayor. We recently had the Republican candidate, John DeBerry. We also recently had the Democratic candidate for sheriff, Anthony Buckner, on the show. And the Republican candidate, Brad Less, is coming up soon. All that is at WKNO.org or on the Daily Memphian or YouTube. But we are still here with Julie Perotti talking about the Cafe Society exhibit. The world, you mentioned the World's Fair. We don't do that as a planet anymore, do we? Right?
1: No,
0: I mean, I was just thinking about that. I can remember when I was a kid, there was the Knoxville World's Fair.
1: Oh, yeah. And, huge deal.
0: You know, the New York one in the 50s. Mm-hmm. That doesn't really happen anymore.
1: I don't
0: anymore.
1: Know that they do. I would
0: Someone
1: say the Olympics are sort of like
0: sure.
1: taken over that. But the World's Fair was way more. I mean,
0: yeah.
1: It was really like a business type thing. And it starts in London. First, with this great exposition of the glass, the Crystal Pavilion, and London really, England really enforcing itself as the industrial leader of the world. And Paris in 1855 gets a, you know, World's Fair and wants to really, you know, do it with a bang. And they do. And, you know, for the 1855 World's Fair, I think it's something like 5 million visitors attend.
0: That's crazy.
1: Which is a lot of people, especially in 1855.
0: Right.
1: So that's when cafes really first start popping up and growing in number. I mean, they had existed in Paris.
0: Yeah.
1: You know, during the French Revolution, cafes are very important during that moment. But they really grow in number. With the 1855 World's Fair. So that's really why we made it the starting point of the exhibition. And then 1867 for that World's Fair, I mean, it's even more visitors. It grows to something like 10 million visitors for that fair. And they're coming from all over the world. People are coming to Paris for this. And so more cafes pop up then, and especially one type of cafe called a brasserie à femmes, which is a brasserie of women. And it's a brasserie that exclusively employs women.
0: Huh.
1: And that was because you could pay them less. I mean, the
0: oh,
1: owners
0: okay, there
1: were,
0: we go. I was like,
1: my
0: naive, I was like, oh, there must be something good about that.
1: Yeah,
0: no,
1: well,
0: no,
1: it was. It was a win-win in a way. It was the owners could pay women less to be servers. And, I mean, this was new. I mean, now we think of waitresses.
0: Oh, I see. Women weren't servers then.
1: No, not historically. Think of the garçon, the idea of the garçon, the waiter at a cafe, an aproned waiter. But the Brasserie à Femmes did something different. It employed women. And it was the women, you could pay less. They often had to dress, you know, sort of suggestively for 1867,
0: right.
1: And that would entice men in to come and be patrons. And the women, you know, it was long hours. It was low wages, but it was actually more than they would have been making as laundresses or in factory positions. So it was sort of okay for women. However, I mean, they were harassed by male customers all day.
0: Right. I can't imagine. Well, unfortunately, I can't imagine.
1: Yeah.
0: And probably less dangerous than mm-hmm. if you talk about factory work
1: mm-hmm.
0: back
1: Definitely.
0: Then.
1: Definitely.
0: Oh, my gosh.
1: Yeah.
0: Who are the artists on exhibit? Who are some of them that are in the exhibit?
1: Well, I mean, artists that you would know would be Edouard Manet. We have two works by him in the exhibition. Renoir, Auguste Renoir, the Moulin de la Galette that's in the exhibition is just really a special painting that we're proud of. James Tissot, American artists, Maurice Prendergast, Robert Henri. Oh, we have two Willard Metcalfs in the exhibition that are both just so good. And Vuillard, Edouard Vuillard, I love the painting by him in the show. And then we get into the section about women in cafes. So we have works by Jean-Louis Foren, Renoir in there too. And then in the last part of the show, we have great painting by Juan Gris, the Spanish Cubist, along with we have Picasso, Jean-Francois Raffaelli. There's a great, great, very important painting to the exhibition in, by him, and Edvard Munch, the Norwegian artist of The Scream that a lot of people have heard of that painting. But he worked in Paris as well and made an amazing painting called In the Tavern that's in the exhibition. I'm just so proud of it.
0: And it's a traveling exhibit, only three museums? Am I right about
1: that? The Dixon is the primary organizer of the exhibition, and I think people can feel that when they come through the show. But it opened, we had two partners, one the Ordrup Guard outside of Copenhagen in Denmark. So the show actually opened there in February. Then now it's here in Memphis, and then it goes to the Joslin in Omaha, Nebraska, September 27th.
0: Okay.
1: Yeah.
0: And I'm always kind of fascinated by this stuff. How many years in the making was this?
1: Well, this was 8 years in the making. Okay.
0: So that's just amazing.
1: I know. And that's not actually typical. The pandemic, of course, I'm kind of sick of saying the pandemic screwed everything, but it did.
0: But I think we have to say, I'm going to interrupt you, and I apologize for interrupting. I go through that too.
1: Okay.
0: Should we stop saying it? But then I'm like, and I'll say this to my kids, who will say to that, who they're in their 20s, late 20s now. And they're like, well, I think I blame too much on that. I said, look, I'm closer to 60 than I want to admit. That was the most insane thing. And if we normalize, we have to kind of not normalize the time warp, the disruption. I just
1: totally
0: mentioned
1: agree.
0: Cafe Kio, which really closed as a result. Like all these changes that we're still scarred by.
1: Totally.
0: But on the other hand, I'm with you where I want to stop talking about
1: it
0: or using
1: it as
0: an excuse.
1: Yeah. It's just the
0: truth.
1: Sorry,
0: that's my rant on
1: COVID.
0: So
1: we started organizing the show in 2018, and like 2020 happened. We had to put international loan shows are a huge investment. Yeah. I mean, investment of staff time, but also financial investment. Yeah. And we just had to say, while we were figuring out, like, how long are we going to be closed? What's going to happen? And every other museum in the world was in the same situation. It was like, we have to just, you know, pull the reins on every project that we're working on. So the show, really, we hit the pause button on it for a couple of years. I was still working on it.
0: Sure.
1: But I just didn't know what was ultimately going to happen. And really, 2022-23, we really started getting serious about it again. And I went to Denmark in 2023, I guess. We had loaned two paintings to this museum, Ordrup Guard, which is just so, so good. It's a great museum. And I went just to see the paintings and meet the people there and see their collection, too. And saw their Renoir of the Moulin de la Galette and thought, I got to have this. And their director and their curator are really big on international partnerships. And we started talking and said they wanted to be a venue in the show. And our friends in Omaha at the Joslin, which is just a great institution, also came on board. And they had a lot of works of art to contribute to the project. So, here we are, 2026.
0: That's very cool. And again, it goes through September
1: 6th.
0: September 6th. You were nice enough to bring a book, a catalog of the. So thank you for that. I look forward to seeing it and to looking through the book and seeing the exhibit. With a few minutes left here, you've been at the Dixon. We were talking before, 18 years? Is that what we said?
1: Yeah.
0: What got you into this whole business, this whole profession?
1: I am from Memphis.
0: Okay.
1: I grew up here. I am a visual learner. I kind of say this a lot. I went to Catholic school, and you went to church 3 days a week in school, and you just spend a lot of time looking around. And so I'm always looking around. And I went to St. Agnes for high school and took art history there. I was just very lucky that I went to a school that offered art history. And I went on a field trip to the Dixon, and Jane Faquin.
0: No way.
1: Yes, was there, who was our director of education at the time. And she was like, you seem really into this. We have an internship program. And I was like, okay, great. And I never even thought that, like, there could be a job
0: at
1: an art museum.
0: Right.
1: I just never thought of it. So I went to, after undergrad, I was an art history major, and I interned at the Dixon between undergrad and grad school. And volunteered at the Frist in Nashville during grad school. They were a very young museum then, and it was really exciting to be part of their birth, really.
0: Right.
1: And then when I came back here, actually, I worked for Lisa Kurtz, who had a small gallery very close to here.
0: Yeah.
1: And I really didn't like it. And she knew Kevin. And when Kevin got the job, she came in with the commercial appeal and was like, oh, look, my friend Kevin Sharp got the job as director of the Dixon. And I was like, So I went in her office after she left and got Kevin's email address. And was like, you haven't started yet, but can I meet you?
0: It was before he'd gotten the job, but hadn't.
1: Oh, no, he hadn't even moved here. He wasn't going to move here for like a few months, I think.
0: Yeah.
1: And he probably thought, who is this stalker? In fact, I know he thought that. And I interviewed to be his assistant, like his secretary, basically, and was asking me all these like organizational skill things. I was like, And if you know Kevin, so you can picture how all this went.
0: Yes.
1: He was like, do you know shorthand? He's like, I don't know what that is.
0: Yeah.
1: And he hired an assistant who knew she was the best assistant of all time. I just love her. But anyway, long story short, I started as a curatorial assistant in 2007.
0: And
1: have been there ever since. And I'm just very lucky to do it in my hometown and have all of my family here. My husband's from here. So I have a lot of support.
0: It's a great museum.
1: I love the museum.
0: And and just had this 50th anniversary, which is amazing.
1: Yeah.
0: And flowers, I assume, are in bloom right now and the whole thing of it. So it's an amazing place. But we're just about out of time. I always ask people, what was your first concert you ever went to?
1: Wow. The first one that just pops to mind.
0: Yeah, sure.
1: For my 16th birthday, I saw the Backstreet Boys here, front row.
0: Nice.
1: Yes, I got front row tickets.
0: Would that be Pyramid then?
1: It was at the Pyramid.
0: Very good.
1: Yeah. I went with my best friend, and my uncle took us, which is, I think he took us. It was really fun. and it was like 1990, I don't know what year that would have been.
0: Peak
1: Backstreet Boys.
0: Good old days. Natalie is over here saying about this. Yeah. Wow. Okay.
1: So that's
0: the first singing we've ever had in the history of the sidebar.
1: Yeah.
0: So that's pretty good.
1: I love to sing, Eric.
0: Okay. Well, no, that's good. That's great. Julie Pride, again, people should go to the Dixon and see Cafe Society, the exhibit that's on through September. Thanks very much for being here.
1: Thank you for having me.
0: Absolutely. But that is all the time we have this week. If you missed any of the show, you can get the full episode at YouTube, Spotify, iTunes, The Daily Memphian, or WYXR. Thanks very much, and we'll see you next week.

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1: This is the Daily Memphian Midday News Brief. French Asian bakery Tout Le Jour will open its second Memphis area location in Overton Square. Sophia Surratt says the bakery will open in the former Hop Dottie Burger Bar space at 6th South Cooper Street.
2: Tout Le Jour co-owner Lorena Leong said she is so excited for the new location, and it will most likely open in a year. Leong said the bakery will have a large coffee bar, several pastry cases, and seating areas that are cozier than the seating at the East Memphis location, which opened in 2025. For the Daily Memphian, I'm Sophia Surratt.
1: Vitalant, one of the country's largest nonprofits providing blood to hospitals, said it's a two-year low for type O blood. The nonprofit said it is seeking thousands of additional blood donations in the Memphis area. The need for type O blood is great throughout the Memphis region, according to hospital officials. St. Jude Children's Research Hospital does about 800 blood product transfusions monthly, and Baptist Memorial Hospital Memphis does about 23,000 blood transfusions annually. Those interested in donating blood can sign up through Vitalant.org or by downloading the app. For Steve Bonnell, I'm Natalie Van Gundy. More on these stories and others are available at dailymemphian.com.

Memphis. You're listening to WYXR 91.7 FM Memphis, and this is Healing Frequencies with me, Carrie Lee. All right, I'm excited to spend another Thursday with y'all and give y'all some good old music per use and some good encouragement and just overall good vibes, okay? I'm just here to give you a cute little frequency adjustment, you know, to help you through your midday routines. All right, so we just finished listening to a song by Shea Universe. It's called Journey to the Sun, featuring Ariel J. And now we're going to get into a little pressure, all right, by our girl Jill Scott. She just dropped this album, y'all. Okay, I'm obsessed. Okay, I've been a big fan of Jill Scott since I was young. Okay, so get into it.

Yes, Memphis. Okay, so that was Pressure by Jill Scott. Again, one of my favorite artists. Amazing song off of her new project, To Whom It May Concern. Okay, another little message that I have. So WYXR, if you haven't heard already, is giving away tickets to see Jason Isbell at the Orpheum Theater on Friday, March 27th. Okay, to enter... to win a ticket for this, you got to go to tickets.wyxr.org. Again, that is tickets.wyxr.org. Okay, so make sure you enter to get a ticket. You know, I know sometimes we love free things, honey. All right, so get into it. And this song that's playing right now is Read My Mind by Leanne LaHavis.

Yes, if you're just tuning in, this is WYXR 91.7 FM Memphis, and this is Healing Frequencies with me, Carrie Lee. Okay, so we just finished Butterflies by Floetry, a classic, y'all. And I want to say that one was written by Michael Jackson, and he had a version too. Sensational, okay? Make sure you go and find that somewhere on the internet if you haven't heard it, okay? And now we're going to get into a little Carl Thomas. All right, look, I am a 90s baby, but I am a early 2000s lover of music. No shade to the 90s, but, you know, I was really able to get into the things on my own in the early 2000s. I was a little bit older, okay? And so Carl Thomas, he was one of them ones, honey, okay? So get into I Wish.

Okay, if you're just tuning in, you're listening to WYXR 91.7 FM Memphis, and this is Healing Frequencies with your girl, me, Carrie Lee. And so now we're going to get into, you know, one of my fave parts of the show outside of playing good vibes and just talking my good talks, okay? So I have my cards here for you guys. Let me see. We have the Sacred Self-Care deck, okay? Because, you know, we got to keep taking care of ourselves, all right? This world, okay, this capitalistic system was not designed to make sure that our mental health and our bodies feel good, okay? And so we have to take it upon ourselves. And there are lots of resources out here within our community and just things, little small steps that we can take in our own lives to improve our quality of life, all right? So let's see what we have today. Okay, so the first one we have is watch a movie. I like that. Okay, so in this photo, there's like a woman. She's cuddling with her cat. I love cats. And a cup of coffee. And she's just sitting back and watching a movie. You know, sometimes movies, TV shows are a great escape. You know, we can escape too far and watch too much and allow it to be an escape from reality. And that's all cool, but only for a short period of time. Okay, so watch something good. Find something that you're drawn to. And, you know, there might be a message in there for you. I know for me, oftentimes I feel drawn to a show or a movie. And I'm like, oh, my God, there was a message in there for me, y'all. I so appreciate that. Let me see. And I'm a sci-fi girly, too. So I'm trying to look for stuff that's outside of the box. Okay, so let me see. What's the most recent movie I watched? Well, actually, the most recent movie I watched was Relationship Goals, the new movie that has Method Man and Kelly Rowland in there. That was cute. No messages for me there, but it was just a good, lighthearted, cute, corny comedy and love story. So, you know, you guys can check that out. Let me see. Ooh, some good series I watched. I watched this random animated series called Undone, and it was an unsuspected surprise. I want to say it was on like Prime or something super random. And it had like a lot of actors and actresses that I recognized, even though they were in animation form. So that was super cool. It definitely like opened my eyes about like different lifetimes. And, you know, if you were able to do something over again, would you like, if you were to go back and fix something, if you could, what would that be? And how would your life look, you know, once you've done that? Another good movie that is definitely profound to me is Interstellar. That's a really, really good movie. Y'all should check out. Okay, and let me see from our rest deck. Let's see what we got. Because you know the rest deck likes to talk his talk, okay? Oh, it says, I am not lazy. Yes. Your rest practice is about more than naps. Daydreaming opens up a moment to tap into possibility, hope, and imagination. Find a place to daydream right now. Okay, sure, if you can, you know, take your time. Sit or lie comfortably. Accept the invitation to go into a portal of care and invention. Trust your daydreams. I like that. I've always been a daydreamer. Like, your girl can wander off, you know? Like, one thought or prompt from, I guess, outside world can send me down a spiral of other thoughts and conclusions. And it's, you know, not anything wrong with that, as long as we stay grounded, stay with it, okay? And the next one is, oh, you know what's funny? Hold up, because I got two cards, and I read the front of one and read the back of another. Well, I guess it's meant to be. So the back of the I Am Lazy card actually says, find a quiet place to sit and speak the following. I must grieve what the systems have taught me about my inherent worth. I am not lazy because I respect the need my body has for rest and connection. I am not lazy because I want to rest and know I am more than my labor. I refuse to let the idea of laziness, because it is rooted, because it is rooted in supremacy thinking, okay? I am not lazy. I am rested and free. Okay.
Let me see. And the other one, the front of the one that I initially read says, I will sit down and daydream. Okay. So those moments where your mind wanders off, you know, it's not always laziness. Now, I will say, yes, sometimes laziness is there. So you know if this show's story or not. And then I've also been, you know, connecting with a lot of people and friends of mine who have been looking and getting themselves checked for like ADHD or, you know, just the fact that they might be neurodivergent and that our brains might process or work a little differently than the average person. And if we have grown up in a system that doesn't support that, it can be easy to feel discouraged and feel like, oh, I'm lazy, I'm not productive enough, I'm not doing enough, when you just may need to learn how to work with your mind, okay? Now, look, I'm a good one to find myself on the internet and trying to self-diagnose myself. Don't do that, okay? Don't do that. Go see some people, okay? There are a lot of resources out here in Memphis, Tennessee alone that can happily help you through your mental health journey, you know, or just personal self-discovery, okay? You know, be kind to yourself and know that if you feel like, okay, you know what, this is a pattern that I'm struggling to stop or to get over, then you can seek out help for that and do it without the shame or the stigmas of how we grew up, you know, like not trying to get yourself checked out because you don't want to seem like you're crazy, okay? But baby, like, people need help, all right? We need help with focus sometimes. And sometimes the help is just the awareness. Okay, you know what? Maybe I am different. Maybe, you know, I do have these things that can make certain tasks, make executive functioning a little difficult, okay? So look into that and don't be ashamed, y'all, all right? And I also want to note that that recently, I know, you know, we're well into 2026, but you know, different cultures, different groups of people believe that the new year starts at different times. And I know that recently we celebrated the Chinese New Year, which is super, super dope. I love learning about different cultures and their practices. And so I definitely, you know, researched and I didn't get to go to any of the local restaurants here that may have had celebrations. I definitely wanted to. Shout out to Good Fortune. That's my spot, child. The food be real good over there. I know they have some cool stuff going on. But yeah, I encourage you guys to be curious about different different cultures, different belief systems. There's so much to learn outside of our reality, okay? Outside of what's comfortable and familiar to us. All right. So that's my little blurb for the day. And we're absolutely going to get back into some more music because that's what we do over here. Okay. As you can see, if you haven't noticed, I've been on my early 2000s neo soulish vibe on today. And obviously, I can't be in that vibe without my girl Guapale. Okay. This is Closer.

Okay, Memphis, so we just finished listening to These Eyes by NDRE, and before that, it was No Rain, No More Rain by Angie Stone. Rest in peace to her. And if you're just tuning in, this is Healing Frequencies with me, Carrie Lee, on WYXR 91.7 FM Memphis. And we're coming close to the end of our show, so just in case I don't get to say, I'll talk to y'all later. I'm saying it now. I hope you guys have enjoyed this time with me. And now we are getting into a little Tomorrow by John Legend. Then a little Moonchild, All the Joy. And a little Hey by King.

Well, yes, you're listening to WYXR 91.7 in beautiful, friendly, disenfranchised Memphis, Tennessee. We got room for five more people, y'all.

Well, my name is Jim, and for the next hour, we're going to be listening to selections from the Golden Age of Jazz, the first 25 or so years of recorded jazz, typically 1926 to 1943 or something like that. On a show that I call Riding in Rhythm, Riding in Rhythm. Yeah, I do. Exclusively here on WYXR 91.7 FM, beautiful, friendly, disenfranchised. Hey, we got room for five more people all of a sudden. Memphis, Tennessee. Yeah, don't want to talk about that anymore. All right, I got a good one for you today. We got Red Nichols coming up with a Hoagy Carmichael tune doing Boneyard Shuffle. Jelly Roll Morton from 1927 does Hyena Stomp. Jimmy Noon does Apex Blues with Earl Hines on piano from 1928 and from 1929. We've got Andy Kirk doing Mesa Stomp right here on Riding in Rhythm.

0: Well, now that was Fletcher Henderson and his orchestra from about 1931. That was Radio Rhythm. Of course, I think I heard Rex Stewart on cornet in there, but yeah, I'm pretty sure I did. For that, great Andy Kirk Band out of Kansas City in 1929 doing Mesa Stomp. Also from Chicago in 1928, we heard Jimmy Noon doing Apex Blues with Earl Hines on piano. And before that, Jelly Roll Morton did Hyena Stomp. And we started off with Red Nichols and one of his recording groups doing the Hoagy Carmichael tune, Boneyard Shuffle, right here on Riding in Rhythm. Well, we got more music for you.
1: Yeah.
0: Gonna do that until I leave it too. Coming up for you right now, got the Rhythm Makers with Billy Banks on vocals. But other than that, if you can get past the vocals, has great trumpet from Henry Red Allen, clarinet from Pee Wee Russell. We're gonna hear Oh Peter, You're So Nice. And Louis Armstrong from about 1933 doing Mahogany Hall Stomp. This is a good one. And we're going to hear Jimmy Lunsford for Tom, of course, doing Stratosphere from 1934 right here on Riding in Rhythm.

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your salad, I think it's marvelous. I may be wrong, so how can I tell? All of my shirts are unsightly.

Yeah, now that was the Chick Webb Orchestra with Taft Jordan playing a beautiful trumpet and singing. Nice sounding band from about 1936, I think. I may be wrong, but I think you're wonderful. Before that, Jimmy Lunsford did Stratosphere from 1934. Louis Armstrong, Mahogany Hall Stomper remake of a record he had made about 4 years earlier. And the Rhythm Makers. Oh, Peter, you're so nice. Ah, yes, friends. You know, we're less than 30 minutes away from the high point of the WYXR programming week. Did I say that correctly? Well, let's hope so. And that's when Jim Spake, yes, I said it, brings you Of Cabbages and Kings right here exclusively on WYXR from 2 until 4 p.m. every Thursday. I know you're waiting right now for it. I am too. But in the meantime, I'm going to play some more music. Got some Benny Goodman Orchestra coming up for you. Again, I think this is from about 1936 as well. Get Happy. Then we hear Dickie Wells recorded in Paris about 1937, doing Between the Devil and the Deep Blue Sea. And then we're going to hear Sidney Bechet from 1938 doing When the Sun Sets Down South.

0: Churchill Smith's plan provides coverage for individuals who live in Tennessee, work 20 hours a week, and make less than $31,300 a year who don't have current health insurance. You can call 901-272-PLAN to learn more about enrollment.
1: Yeah, now that was a beautiful Sidney Bechet record from 1938 under his leadership. When the Sun Sets Down South, for that swinging Dickie Wells number Between the Devil and the Deep Blue Sea, I'm sure you heard Django on there. A couple of trumpet players, one of them Shad Collins. I think one of them's Bill Dillard. I'm not really sure. And before that, Benny Goodman did Get Happy right here on Riding in Rhythm. Well, friends, I have about 16 or 17 minutes left with you. But the good news is, as soon as I'm done, Jim Spake will be here to take you on that journey that is of Cabbages and Kings. Well, in the meantime, I'm going to play some more music. Coming up for you right now, I got Count Basie live on the radio with Jimmy Rushing singing St. Louis Blues. Love Jimmy Rushing. I like everybody in the Basie band. Shoot. Billie Holiday with Lester Young playing a nice solo on The Man I Love. Duke Ellington from a standard transcription from 1941. We're going to be hearing Stomp Caprice. I don't believe he recorded this tune anywhere else. I'm pretty sure he didn't, unless he changed the name. And then we're going to close out with a beautiful ballad by Don Byas, doing Worried and Blue, especially here on Riding in Rhythm.

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1: I'm pleased by that.
0: You know, and I did it right here at WYXR 91.7 FM, Memphis, Tennessee. Beautiful, friendly, disenfranchised, room for five more people.
1: Oh, yeah?
0: National Guard.
1: Oh.
0: Since September, they've eliminated at least
1: five. They've eliminated five NGs from Memphis?
0: Yeah.
1: Well, that's fine with me. I thought our supreme leader was saying he was like threatening to remove our protection if we didn't do something or other. I might have dreamed this.
0: No, that's real. No, that's real.
1: And
0: that's true.
1: I was thinking, gosh, maybe you should try that and see what happens. You know, so
0: I don't know. It's hard.
1: But those flock cameras, Jim. My goodness.
0: Those what?
1: Flock cameras.
0: I don't know what they are.
1: I don't know if flock stands for something or what, but those cameras that spy on us.
0: Oh.
1: And they say, oh, they're for traffic control, but they're not. They're for just collecting information.
0: Yeah, they can tell where we went when.
1: Yep. They can ping your phone. They can read your biometrics. I didn't come here to talk about that. I came here to do a funny radio show.
0: Well, and no one does it better, Jim.
1: Well, thank you so much. I appreciate your accolades.
0: I know that you're pretty excited about Mempho Fest or whichever one's coming up.
1: Oh, my G. Am I ever?
0: Well, I know your favorite band from the 70s is coming. That would be Mule Touch. I know you're crazy about Mule Touch.
1: Mule Touch. I want to get a front row pass for them.
0: And I'll tell you who else.
1: I'll pay what it takes.
0: They book Scooby Don't.
1: Scooby Don't.
0: Which is they were a punk band. You might remember them
1: back in the day. They must be getting long in the tooth.
0: Yeah. Well, like Scooby-Doo.
1: Man, do you know how long my teeth are? Long, I'm telling you.
0: Mine have gotten longer because the gums are going away.
1: Actually, I went to the dentist earlier this week, and he sanded down some of my teeth.
0: Getting long.
1: Well, they're getting sharp, and we'll just take some of that off. And I went, okay. Isn't it going to just sharpen up again? But it's a long story.
0: When I was in Juarez, Mexico at midnight, on a weeknight, I saw that for sale on the street dentures that had vampire teeth in them.
1: Oh, man.
0: So,
1: golly. Dentures that you'd wear over your teeth or just dentures? Who knows?
0: I didn't speak Spanish to the extent that I could ask that question. Nobody was around to ask.
1: Vampire dentures of the dead, maybe.
0: Maybe.
1: Just getting a little reuse, recycle.
0: They're still good.
1: We'll have to, off air, we'll have to talk about this trip to Juarez that you made.
0: No, it wasn't that interesting.
1: Okay, all right. Yeah.
0: Heck yeah.
1: Tell us who that is.
0: Huh? That's Sun Ra.
1: Okay.
0: That was the first Sun Ra tune I ever heard. I was riding with a friend of mine, and he had it on a tape in his car. He had Monk, Randy Weston.
1: Was it on Impulse? Was it one of those Impulse records?
0: I don't even know.
1: It's very clean, yeah, it was cleanly.
0: Oh, this
1: recorded.
0: Is one of those Impulse. Yeah, and this is what I heard. So, a few weeks later, I went to the University of Memphis. Then we called it Memphis Snake University.
1: Yep.
0: And while I was there, you know, I was about to sign up. I went down in the basement, and they had five boxes of cutout records, like everybody
1: man.
0: Did.
1: Was this at the UC or something?
0: Yeah, something like that. And they had this record. I just knew they would, and they did.
1: Sometimes that's the way it was in those old cutout bins.
0: Cutout bins were, you had to be flexible.
1: You really did. And in a lot of cases, you had to have a strong arm to carry them all home because the 44-cent ones, man. I wish I still had the price tags on some of my favorite records that I have because 44 cents was, for some reason, a big price. I mean, a popular price at popular prices at Woolworth's in Southland Mall. They had good cutouts for about, you know, a year and a half.
0: Well,
1: years.
0: The TGI, what was it called?
1: TGNY.
0: Yeah, what was it called?
1: TGNY.
0: TGNY.
1: They had records?
0: The one up on Poplar, on Knight Arnold and Perkins.
1: I wasn't out there.
0: Well, I know, but I found that's where I found a beautiful copy of Live at the Regal by B.B. King, which is one of my favorite records in the history of the world.
1: One of everybody's favorite records.
0: That's just one of the really great records.
1: B.B. When he started appealing to the masses, a little bit.
0: So, Jim Spake, you got a show for these people today?
1: I do. I have a show. It's going to be shining its light all the way to Worcester, Massachusetts, where Julia and Emma might be listening. I know Julia will, but I don't know about Emma.
0: I had an interesting day or two in Worcester.
1: Yeah.
0: I don't want to talk about it.
1: I don't want to talk about that either. From Juarez to Worcester.
0: Oh, I've been everywhere, mister.
1: We should write a song about that.
0: If only I could think of some places that I could rhyme up in there.
1: Yeah. Well, you know, Juarez. We'll think of something.
0: Hey, if you got a rhyme for Juarez.
1: Yeah, you might get in on a songwriter credit.
0: We'll give you credit. 901.
1: Who are you?
0: 462. Is that right? 901.
1: 460.
0: 460-3031.
1: Who are you writing with? Well, some guy that called me on the radio.
0: This is how I write all my songs from now on, just by random people text in, and that's how I'm writing them.
1: Yep.
0: That's why my work is going to live forever.
1: Rhymes be damned.
0: Logic be darned.
1: Yeah. Yeah, that's my... I've got a tattoo of that somewhere. I can't remember where.
0: Yeah, I lost mine, too. I think it's in a fold somewhere.
1: Yeah, most of mine have become folds, or I just forgot where I put them. And they're where I can't see them anyway.
0: If you know where Jim Spake left his tattoos, you can call 460-3031 right now, and he will be thankful.
1: Yep.
0: Right on the air. Oh, he's not going to be all weird about it.
1: You got this. It says.
0: It does say that. I did see that. I also see this other sign that says, listen where. Listen how.
1: Listen and how.
0: And how. Do people say that anymore?
1: That we're going to start it back up, man.
0: I thought of another thing people don't say anymore, but I can't say it on the air.
1: Oh, really?
0: Maybe hold on. Let's tell you what we'll do. Let's do this.

0: It's so appropriate, too, these days.
1: Well, it's always been good.
0: But I never stopped saying it, really.
1: You really never did?
0: No.
1: I used a variant of it with the F word on one of my students once, and they had never heard that.
0: That combo?
1: They had never, and they were amazed. My students spent the rest of the week saying that. I can't say it on the air.
0: Only in your classroom, I hope.
1: Yeah, well, they just thought it was amazing. Get it, son.
0: Yeah. Man.
1: Yeah, this came to me when I was 18.
0: I need to dig out my Sun Ra on Impulse.
1: Did he
0: record for Impulse, or did they just put out some Saturn stuff?
1: He recorded some stuff for Impulse. This one was recorded for Impulse. But they just reissued a whole bunch of his older records for the most part.
0: And who would it take to get him to record for a major label again?
1: A&M.
0: John.
1: Oh, John Sinclair. Oh,
0: yes.
1: What's that?
0: Oh,
1: name?
0: No, John. Oh, shoot. He was just here.
1: Yeah, the guy from A&M.
0: Claimed to remember me. Artist House Records, you know.
1: Love Artist House Records.
0: But A&M, yeah. Sun Ra, A&M.
1: Yeah, because there was a golden age of jazz in the late 80s when a lot of major artists who'd never been on a major label were suddenly on one.
0: You mean it was still the golden age of jazz in the late 80s? Or was that the second?
1: The second golden age. Yeah, yeah. Following the 70s.
0: Yeah, 70s, man. Whew, that's right here. Probably.
1: I'm telling you, if you don't think the 70s were the golden age of jazz.
0: Yeah. Now I'm getting excited.
1: It's always good. I love this record.
0: You know who else is listening? Brian Roper.
1: Oh, hey, Brian.
0: Brian Robert Roper.
1: Oh, so glad. I'm so glad.
0: I stopped in to see him, and I was in a hurry, but to him, I was like, you know, it's like, what was that? You know, I was in a hurry. I'm sorry, Brian. I was in a hurry.
1: But you're so fast.
0: Well, we got some stuff done.
1: Yeah? Did you go to Payne's?
0: That's what he would say, yeah? No. Payne's is hard for him to eat. It's messy. But maybe I should take him sometime. I didn't go today. I just happened to put this shirt on because I was wearing a shirt that had a New Yorker cartoon on the front of it.
1: Uh-huh.
0: That I was going some places where I didn't want to have to, in case they said, what's that on your shirt? I didn't want to have to, you know, spell it and show them what, you know.
1: You're lucky you didn't have some of the New Yorker jokes that you have to try to explain to the other person.
0: That's kind of what this was.
1: Yeah.
0: But we can talk about that later, too.
1: Uh-oh.
0: You have to get the extra membership WYXR package to hear our off-air conversation.
1: The Jim Corner, we call it the bootleg series.
0: Yeah, Jim's Corner, Lucky Jim's Corner bootleg series.
1: Volume 1. Right, yeah. Here for you. All you have to do, what do they have to do to get that?
0: They have to got this.
1: You have to got this, my friends.
0: You got this. Oh. Well, I would say call 901-460-3031, and you're welcome to complain about this segment of Thursday.
1: Please, please.
0: And the following segment, which is coming right up.
1: That's the one everybody likes, Jim Spade.
0: I don't know about that.
1: Everybody likes your show.
0: People that I know and love, who some of them love me, they tell me they like it, but imagine all those people who go, time to turn it off. They're talking again. I enjoyed the jazz, but they're going to talk.
1: No one ever said those words.
0: No, they
1: got to
0: talk.
1: No one ever said those three words.
0: They got to talk now.
1: I enjoyed the jazz has never been an expression anyone ever uttered.
0: Well, maybe since we're on the internet, we might reach some places where they do.
1: Oh, some of those distant, far reaches.
0: Yeah. Ooh, I like that too.
1: Yeah, I didn't know what that was when I was 18.
0: I'm sure I still don't know what it is. But I'm going to get mine out and listen to it.
1: It's really worth it.
0: I should never buy another record. Just borrow things from you that the records that I have remind me of that I don't have.
1: Borrowing from me.
0: Yeah. Anyway.
1: Man, I just love this.
0: mythology. Yeah.
1: Well, friends.
0: Yeah, what's that legal ID going on?
1: I already did it, but you listen to WYXR 91.7 FM, beautiful, friendly, disenfranchised Memphis, Tennessee, where there is five spaces available.
0: That's right. If you want to move here.
1: If you want to move here, since September, five spaces have opened up.
0: Let's see. I think some other spaces have opened up. Vis-a-vis, I've never used that term.
1: Nice.
0: I don't know if I'm using it correctly, but you got to start somewhere. More spaces may be open vis-a-vis Julia and Emma.
1: Ah.
0: Because they've moved to Worcester. Worcester.
1: I had an interesting time in Worcester.
0: And you won't tell me about it.
1: Well, I'll tell you, my friend Jim Sklavunas, whom you remind me of quite a bit.
0: Oh, well, that's quite a compliment.
1: Yeah, he too was an iconoclastic thinker like you.
0: And a fine drummer.
1: Yeah, really great drummer. He hipped me to Dion DiMucci,
0: yep.
1: Dion DeBelmonts, doing Purple Haze. We found it at a used record store in Worcester, and he made me listen to it. I had no idea that stuff existed.
0: Under the banner of Dion and the Belmonts?
1: I think it's just Dion is what he was calling.
0: He was probably just Dion by then.
1: By then. Celine Dion.
0: I have Purple Haze as a cover by someone I don't remember. Who it is, but it was very early. It must have been right after the record came out. I mean, it's like a scratchy 45 version.
1: Huh. I remember that the...
0: Perhaps I'll play it.
1: The Gentrys here, when I moved here, they were playing on the radio, the Gentrys version of Cinnamon Girl.
0: Yep. They might have even named a record that or something.
1: Is that a fact?
0: I remember them having... recorded that.
1: I like Keep on Dancing too, by the way.
0: Oh yeah, but that's, you know, that's a cover.
1: That's also a cover.
0: But that's what we did, us whiteys, back in the day. We would just steal what we could and get rich off of it.
1: I imagine all the people
0: as
1: who
0: quick as possible.
1: Loved Pat Boone doing Tutti Frutti must have been shocked when they heard Little Richard.
0: Yeah. Or saw him.
1: Ooh.
0: You know?
1: Yeah. I love seeing Little Richard.
0: I do too, man. Those early soundies or whatever, man, with him and that awesome saxophone heavy band of his.
1: The Upsetters.
0: I think he had more saxophones than the rest of the band. I'm remembering, and I could be wrong, four tenors and a baritone.
1: Oh, wow.
0: Maybe just three tenors and a baritone.
1: I stayed home from school once to see The Girl Can't Help It, because back in the day... if you wanted to see a movie like that, you had to catch it when you could.
0: So on the
1: Million Dollar Movie.
0: Yeah.
1: And that was the first time I'd ever actually seen Little Richard perform. And
0: changed
1: it,
0: your...
1: It did not disappoint. It did not disappoint.
0: There you go. I can understand that.
1: Well, should we get your show going?
0: I guess so, since MemphoFest is not here yet.
1: I'm so excited about that.
0: Me too. Just imagine...
1: Well, there's some more bands.
0: And then after that, Race by Soundfest.
1: Oh, Advanced Urology will definitely be playing at Race by Soundfest this year. So you can count on that.
0: Yeah, I'm ready. Ooh, is that Mr. Gilmore?
1: John Gilmore, baby.
0: You know, back in the 70s, man, you know, if something was weird, you know. Ooh, Sun Ra, he's weird. But I remember James Williams, the great, you know, jazz pianist from Memphis, Central High School, Memphis State. Then went to teach at Berkeley. But he was like, no, man, Sun Ra is hip. You know,
1: wow.
0: He was hearing it. And he probably knew the Birmingham stuff.
1: Yeah.
0: You know. I'm trying to remember Sun Ra's Earth name.
1: Oh, Sonny Blount.
0: Sonny Blount.
1: Yeah.
0: Blount, Blount.
1: Yeah, whichever.
0: It always looks like Blount to me, but sometimes
1: they pronounce it Blount,
0: yeah.
1: I think. Hey, I'm going to put on your theme song.
0: Okay, you can do that.
1: Because, you know, it's people are waiting,
0: We've
1: Jim.
0: Done the legal ID.
1: We've done all the IDs.
0: You've probably got things you got to go attend to.
1: I do, actually. Right. I have an appointment.
0: Oh.
1: If you're waiting for me for an appointment... I'll be there soon.
0: Okay. He'll be there.
1: All right, let me...

0: I will say what I have said many times before. There is no place in America for political violence of any kind.
1: Now you get a little wild pass.

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0: Hey. I think I'll talk to you now. How's that sound? Welcome to this program, which, as Jim Duckworth likes to remind you, it's called Of Cabbages and Kings. Now, you can make of that whatever you want. All I do is play things that I like, that I know you'd like. And then I tell you what it was. Sometimes I tell you what it's going to be. But anyway, I'm going to start off with what we started with. And that was after our luscious theme song. We heard Sylvia Boshers with Wake Up America. Because, you know, not bad advice. And that's from Songs in the Key of Z, Volume 3. Brian, did you know there was a Volume 3? Songs in the Key of Z. Then we had Carcy Blanton doing Peace and Freedom from her new record called Everything is Great. I think she's kidding. Then we heard Simon and Garfunkel doing America from the Bookends record, which is so good. And a Sex Mob record that I wasn't familiar with called The Hard Way. From that, we heard Lawnmower. Lawnmower. And that put me in the mind of summertime and how doggone hot it is. And so we heard this iffy demo by Steve Cropper and Eddie Floyd called Looks Like Another Hot Summer. Gee, I guess they never really recorded that one for real. And that was followed by Summer in the City by The Lovin' Spoonful, one of my all-time favorite summer records, but really one of my all-time favorite records by one of my all-time favorite bands, followed by The Incredible Casuals with Summertime and The Flaming Lips with It's Summertime. Now, somebody out there, and I don't know who they are, somebody out there, I have no idea who this person is, somebody out there is going, why don't they ever play Ivor Cutler on the radio? Well, I'm gonna try to fill that need a little bit right now. Not a whole hour of Ivor Cutler or anything like that.
1: To the Far East. Some people will say this is Japanese folk music, of course. Some people will say, no, Indonesia. Well, let the experts argue. They can place it, I'm sure, to within 4 miles or even 5 miles from its origins. Now for the words. I didn't know whether I wanted to sing this song to you or not. But I know that all calm, good, decent people will keep their heads. The song is called Mary's a Cow.

That was, in case you're wondering, that was a group called Plunge from New Orleans. Recorded well over a decade ago. The late Tim Green on saxophone, Mark McGrain on trombone, and Jim Singleton on the bass. It was called The Praise Singer. And before that was Miles Davis, an alternate take of Mascalero from the Sorcerer record session. Willie Head-On with Fun on a Saturday Night preceded that, from a release called Sugar Jump. And we heard Morphine with Test Tube Baby / Shoot 'Em Down from their Good release. Good. Yeah, I've got their Good CD. Anyway, Mono Neon before that with Grandma's House from his Super Main record. And we heard Memphian T. Jared Bonta and his quartet doing Waiting for Bunny with some excellent work, guitar work by the late Jim Stringer, recorded in Austin when T. Jared was an Austinite. From his record, Jazz Offerings to the Schnauzer King, from 2008. And we heard the Kinks doing Picture Book, and we started off with Ivor Cutler doing Mary is a Cow. It was a psychic request. And I got about 40 minutes, less than 40 minutes left to this program. And I encourage you to stay tuned to this radio station because we're nonprofit. 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And, kind of free form, lots of different things you'd be hearing on here at different times of the day or night. 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They're not really sponsors, they're underwriters. Anyway, I do this every week because, I don't know, it gets me out of the house, you know? I don't have any pets at home right now, so. Okay, so music. I play music and recordings on here, and I got until 4 o'clock Central Time. And did I leave anything out? I don't know if I mentioned that we played Chandler Travis' Backyard Story, but we did, and that's a new release. Okay, so I'm ready to move along here with some Bessie Smith. I'm tired of talking, you know, and you're tired of hearing me. We got Windows, all kinds of stuff coming up here. But here's Bessie Smith right now.

I would like to tell you what you've been listening to. We don't have much time left. In about 15 minutes, Unapologetic will present The Weird Hour, which is always an interesting program to listen to. I hope you'll stay tuned to WYXR. That was Leon Russell, of course, doing his composition of This Masquerade. Before that was Slim Gaylord. Maybe he was playing everything on there. I don't know. Genius, it was called, a.k.a. Ride Slim Ride. And we heard the Question Marks doing Ain't That Kinda Sad from 1964. And we heard Kerry Adams doing Telephone Numbers. It's funny, Kerry Adams was the name that Dr. Charles Kelman. Okay, this guy, Dr. Charles Kelman, came up with some like groundbreaking surgery technique that everybody uses now for cataracts, you know. But he was also a saxophone player. Pretty good one. Pretty, you know, he played on Merv Griffin, you know, as a featured guest. And he fixed everybody's cataracts. And he was also a comedian. And he was also a songwriter. So he wrote that song called Telephone Numbers and performed it under the name Kerry Adams. I just wanted to share that with you. Okay. And before that, we heard Van Morrison. I don't really play much Van Morrison. Doing Cleaning Windows with a great live band that included Pee-wee Ellis on saxophone. And we heard George Formby doing When I'm Cleaning Windows. And that was from back in the 30s, probably. And we heard Kitchen Man from Bessie Smith. And that's how we got to where we are. And now, I think we'd like to hear something from the Fame Studios. And this is called Get Involved by George Soli. You should get involved.

That's a song that Jimmy Webb wishes he had written. He thought it was. He thought that highly of it. Before that was, of course, Little Anthony and the Imperials. Before that, They Might Be Giants with Extra Savoir Faire. And I'm going to close out with Bob Marley and the Wailers with MAGA Dog. See you next week. Stay tuned for the Weird Hour.

0: Wait a minute. Check 1, 2. Is this thing on? Are we here? Are we live? I think we are live.
1: We live.
0: We are live. I make mad beats in the building along with your boy Kid Maestro. Yeah. This is the Weird Hour.
1: The Weird Hour.
0: Midnight Marauder Edition. Yeah. We are live on WYXR 91.7 FM, Memphis, Tennessee.
1: Yeah. Kid Maestro, what's up?
0: Man, what is good, bro? It's good to have you back. You know what I'm saying?
1: Indeed. Last time I was out of town.
0: Yeah, you was in New Orleans.
1: I was in New Orleans.
0: Yes. Yeah, doing. How was that?
1: Man, it was great. I was teaching. Big shout out to Son of Saint, an organization and initiative down there, teaching young black boys cool things, right? And so, I was there. I was a part of an initiative to teach scoring. To teach putting music to animation and film. And it was beautiful, man. It was a great reason to miss out on an episode of The Weird Hour. It's got to be great for me to miss out.
0: It was, you know what I'm saying? It was a great episode, too. You know what I mean? Yeah.
1: I doubt it.
0: Part of why it was great is because last week, you know what I'm saying? I made sure to mention you in the shout out. But last week.
1: It was a great episode.
0: The last episode was Da Vinci's birthday.
1: Ah, man, big shout out, my guy Da Vinci. Happy belated, he just turned 23, man. Shout out Da Vinci, man. Forever young, forever curious. Been a genius long before I met him, but wow, what a person to have on earth. Big shout out to Da Vinci.
0: Shout out there. He's in Morocco right now.
1: Wow.
0: With Miss Hill, you know what I'm saying, doing the thing. You know what I mean?
1: Shout out Da Vinci, man.
0: Being amazing.
1: Yeah.
0: So, yeah, bro.
1: Hold on, really quick. I think in the spirit of what we're here to talk about, I think Da Vinci was the first time I ever witnessed a performing producer.
0: Right. I think I mentioned that. I was like, I feel like this is the first time we ever seen this before. Yeah. And what a bar to be set. The thing about Da Vinci, what I love about the way he goes about his onstage art is like, he has found a way, I think, through like his upbringing, especially in the martial arts and working in like high pressure kitchen, like, and then being a super curious student of like process.
1: Yeah.
0: He is completely adopted what feels like zero fear. Like, everybody's got to cross over some sort of mountain in their creative journey or shed some sort of thing that they're holding on to keep them from the next level. And whatever it is that Da Vinci has shed to appear the way he appears on stage, like it's gone. It's, you know what I'm saying? Or it's conquered, you know?
1: I was going to refine it and that's it. It's conquered. The thing, when I see Da Vinci, and this is to me what makes Da Vinci so, dangerous, right? And such a threat to anything that would dare oppose him, is that to me, what Da Vinci has mastered is the art of discipline, right? And what is discipline? Discipline is doing the things you may not want to do, right? And so I think on its face, discipline looks like fearlessness, but you're still dealing with some level of fear. You just do it so well anyway,
0: right?
1: That it just looks like there's no fear there. And Da Vinci has been like that since I met him. You meet the machine that is Da Vinci, and then you have long conversations with him. He's really good for a really good long, just like me. We're both really good for a long conversation.
0: Yeah.
1: and then you meet the man that is Da Vinci, and the spirit that is Da Vinci, and you realize, man, he's just as human as the rest of us. He's just conquered discipline.
0: Man, that was like a whole side jump, you know what I'm saying? But I would love to hear more about this scoring journey. We can play a little bit of music and we get back to it. But yeah, super curious about like what you taught and what you learned. You know what I mean?
1: Yeah. I know
0: there's some lessons there. Let's get into some music. This is The Weird Hour, Midnight Marauder Edition, WYXR 91.7 FM Memphis. Let's get it.
1: Yeah.

0: Yeah, this next one is called "The Sun Will Glow" by Memphis's very own DJ Red Eye.
1: My guy.
0: Of Memphis. Let's get it.
1: Yeah.

0: Yes, sir. We are back talking. Sir. We never left, but we're back. We're back to, you know what I'm saying? To give a little conversation to the airways. Bro, so you just came back from New Orleans and you showed a group of young boys.
1: Yes, sir.
0: Ages from what, like 7, you say?
1: They was probably from like 10 to 14.
0: Okay.
1: Yeah, yeah, yeah.
0: So about 10 to 14, preteen.
1: Yeah.
0: Kind of era.
1: Yeah.
0: Man, before we talk about what you taught them, I'm curious as to what was the first thing you scored?
1: Man, whew, that's a good question. Man, so I think the first thing that I felt like, all right, I'm scoring something, it was in 2015, and I had just bought the Sony A7S II. And so it was brand new. And at the time, you know, it was like you could see in the dark. And everything I love low light in film, you know. And so I bought one of those for Unapologetic, right? Our studios is lowly lit all the time. And I just wanted something that made our studio look good. And so I bought that camera. And, I had never really planned on becoming a videographer, but I had it for the company. And one day I went outside with Boudreaux, and I was testing. Boudreaux is my dog. She's about to turn 14. Right?
0: So, get it. Shout out to Boudreaux. Yeah,
1: big shout out Boudreaux. You know what I'm saying? So at the time she was like, you know, maybe three or four. And so I went outside with her. There was a cat across the street. And Boudreaux and this cat across the street are just like arch nemesis. They're like just, you know, they're like, you know, Tom and Jerry, essentially, right? Itchy and Scratchy, if you know The Simpsons. And but Boudreaux also knows that she can't cross the street. So Boudreaux will just stare at this cat across the street and just like wait for it to move and kind of twitch at any moment that it might cross the street and that Boudreaux can get to this cat. Anyway, I decided to like film it, right? And I just recorded it low light, and it looked cool. It looked really nice. And then I just took it inside. I pulled it into iMovie, and I had just gotten my my MicroKorg, the MicroKorg 2 with the USB out. Anyway, I had just gotten it, and it had a whole bunch of 80 synths in it and just really digital sounds. I turned on the arpeggiator. And it was like Stranger Things-esque scoring. And that was probably the first thing I scored. I posted it on Instagram and you know, people laughed at it. So, yeah.
0: Man. All right. So yeah. I guess all of these young men had their first scoring experience way earlier than you did.
1: They did. Shout out to them.
0: Yeah. So what was that like? What did, you know?
1: Yeah.
0: Was it a similar experience, or did they get a little bit of extra wisdom?
1: Hopefully. You know, I tried to instill a bit of theory into like why you choose what you choose, right? And so it's like, you know, it's getting people to understand that there is actually a method to like something sounding happy, something sounding curious, something sounding ominous, something sounding scary. Right, that there are actual, like, you know, ways on a keyboard, things that you would do that immediately can give you that vibe. And it was empowering them to, like, choose in the world maybe those four categories,
0: right,
1: of, like, hey, your animation that you made, right, is it happy? Is it funny? Is it curious? Is it serious? Is it pensive? Right? And then how to achieve that, you know, and you know, you're just watching them choose a series of notes like they're choosing a crayon.
0: Mm.
1: Yeah.
0: Bet. Well, you know, I think statistics would show that, you know, not everybody that you taught is probably going to become a professional, like, film scorer. Some might, right?
1: Sure.
0: But I know that it's really in those experiences where you develop as a person. So wherever you're doing, you know what I'm saying? Like what you learned scoring is awesome. How you do anything is how you do everything vibes. That is what was important. So I'm curious on like, what did you see? Did you see any transformations in them?
1: Yeah, absolutely. I mean, you know, it's funny for you to be asking me these questions because, I mean, you went through this, right?
0: Right.
1: You came to me to learn production engineering stuff, and the first 6 months was character stuff, right? We didn't even, you know, I don't even know if I'll let you sit in the seat, you know, maybe, you know.
0: Right.
1: You know, and that's my way of teaching, right? It's knowing that. It's knowing that, you know, these are kids, they're at a part of their life where they're still figuring out what they want to do. And so what you're really trying to instill in them are the character and integrity-based traits that allows them to do whatever they want to do whenever they figure out what they want to do, right? And so we're just using the mechanism of scoring to teach, like, you know, like to teach how to deal with emotions, how to speak on emotions, how to articulate your emotions, right? Being fair, having good character, teamwork, right. Team dynamics, right? And like you said, you know, there are some of them who, you know, they will never score anything ever again. There's a few of them, though. I wouldn't be surprised if we see some sort of Academy Award or something later. I'm so serious. Like, yeah, you know. But there are some of them who may never do this again, but there were still the moments where I knew I had the chance and the opportunity. And that's, you know, it's part of my purpose, I believe, on this planet. I knew I had the chance and the opportunity to instill a seed of character in a way that I knew would go far. And that was a blessing to me, for sure.
0: Man.
1: Yeah.
0: What did they teach you?
1: Man. I mean, I think every encounter with mankind teaches me patience. Mm. But what did they teach me specifically? I think, number one, like, a lot about what it is to be a kid now, right? The dynamics that are uniquely different from when I or when you were a kid.
0: Right.
1: Right. You know, and then what this version of the world, what kind of expectations come, you know, what kind of expectations are normal in a kid, you know, and, you know, there was this one kid, man, I'm not going to say his name, but there was this one kid that, you know, I'll just say, you know, every kid that I meet, you know, I've met kids here at Crosstown High. I've met kids at a variety of schools that I talk to. And every kid usually has, like, their own kind of defense mechanisms, right? Like, something that they do that they're really just doing to protect themselves, right? You know, and there was this one kid who his way of protecting himself was to act like he didn't care, right? Like, hey, you know, you should do this or you should do that. I don't care. It's whatever. I don't really care, you know? Yeah. And what he was doing is he was protecting himself from disappointment, whether that be potentially disappointment from me or disappointment from himself, of not measuring up to something, you know. And you know, and I got a chance to have a real conversation with him about how caring is cool.
0: Yeah.
1: You know, and it's okay to care. It's okay to care out loud, right? It's okay for people to see you care, right? And that everyone that is doing the kinds of things that I admire, they care loudly, you know. And that, you know, and watching him, I learned, you know, new ways to communicate and articulate these ideas. And I was just blessed that's one I think I got right.
0: Right.
1: Yeah.
0: Yeah, man. I feel like, you know, just, you know, observing you, but also really just growing, you know, just getting older, acquiring more like wisdom and experiences naturally. You're just going to be put in positions to pass on some of that knowledge. And it's crazy, like, when you're younger, coming up, trying to enter something, first of all, you have this idea of arrivedness mm-hmm. that is kind of an illusion, because mm-hmm. there's always going to be like a new junt. But because you have no real history of that in your chosen like field or world, like the people teaching you, it's not like you don't have respect for them or anything, but like being labeled a teacher of sorts just feels like almost like a death sentence, right?
1: Yeah.
0: And the like what I've learned is like the hidden secret wisdom is that when you teach, like that's when you see this new level of exponential growth and understanding that puts you in another category and like sets you up for the next opportunity or for the next level where you're trying to go. It's like you gotta let information go so you can get lighter and ascend. You know what I mean? So yeah, bro, I can, you know, and witnessing all the people you've taught and are teaching, I've only seen you continue to elevate. You know what I'm saying? Which is encouraging. It's like, oh yeah, you gotta get this information out. You gotta make sure that you're investing in somebody or, you know, or groups of people.
1: Always. Yeah.
0: And like, you know, what did Gary Vee say? The person who gives away the most wins.
1: Yeah.
0: You know what I'm saying? So
1: that was a good one. Shout out Gary Vee.
0: And yeah, I love the point of it's okay to care. Like it's cool to care. You know what I mean?
1: Yeah.
0: Like, so I would love to talk about the importance of caring in what we're building. Right.
1: Mm.
0: And how we can care for each other and what happens or what could happen, what's at stake when we aren't focused on not only caring about the thing, but caring for each other while doing the thing.
1: Yeah.
0: Because we just got off stage downtown, on Tom Lee Park for the 4th of July. That whole experience from the rehearsals to getting on stage to getting off stage was full of moments of like, you know, who cares the most? Yeah. When does it matter when it cares? You know what I'm saying?
1: Yeah.
0: So we'd love to recap that, but got to get into some music. So we're going to start off with some music that I feel like scores a story that you just make up in your head. You know what I mean? It may sound familiar. Let's go.

0: We are back. You know what it is. It's
1: yeah.
0: The Weird Hour. WYXR 91.7 FM yeah. Memphis. So yeah, bro, I wanted to just talk a little bit about this past weekend, which yeah. was the 4th, right? Yes, it was.
1: Yes, it was.
0: Bro, I be,
1: yes, it was.
0: Somebody asked me, yo, what did you do? They were like, yo, on stage, I was at Coffee Black.
1: Yeah.
0: And I think it was Adam or Elliot. Shout out to, you know, the new interns.
1: Yeah, man, big shout out to them.
0: They were like, yo, that was incredible on stage. And I was like, what? What are you talking about?
1: Which stage? Right.
0: Yeah, they was talking about this past weekend. So shout out to the way we just be on to the next sometime. Man. So let's go ahead and reflect, Playboy.
1: Yeah, reflect, yeah, Playboy.
0: So yeah, bro. So you were asked to score the fireworks.
1: Yes, indeed.
0: For the 4th. You know yeah. what I'm saying? And that was accomplished.
1: Yeah.
0: And yeah, but you know, I don't know what the timeline was exactly when the ask and all that happened, but I just mm-hmm. know you came in the butterfly. I was like, yo, you know what I'm saying? They was trying to get me to do it with an orchestra, but I was like, I could do it with my bros. You know
1: yeah.
0: what I'm saying?
1: Yeah.
0: You didn't see Major busy. It was like, no, let's get it. You know what I'm saying? And so from yeah. that point on, we just, you know what I'm saying? Locked in on, yeah. We had 33 minutes exactly.
1: Yeah. Yeah. Yeah.
0: You know
1: yeah.
0: what I'm saying? Yeah. Cause it had to match, and mm-hmm. yeah, bro, it was super dope. And just personally, I feel like the week of was just super, just tough for me personally. And so, man, those rehearsals was just like, I wouldn't even say they was like therapy.
1: Mm.
0: They was just relief.
1: Yeah.
0: You know what I mean? It was like, yeah. bro, this is just such a good time. You know what I mean? And we've been locked in so long
1: mm-hmm.
0: that it was easy, like, and I could almost exactly. just like
1: yeah.
0: we was putting it together, but I could just kind of almost like zone out
1: mm-hmm.
0: through the music, you know what I mean,
1: bro? First off, let me just say this, man. I'll say this on air for the world to hear. I can't express enough how beautiful and empowering it is to get hit up to do a show, and all I got to do is say, hey, yo, kid, in like 10 days, we doing the show, you down. Yes. Hey, yo, C-Mage, in like 10 days, we doing the show, you down. Yes. Mm-hmm. And then rehearsals are scheduled and we lock in. And it's that easy.
0: Yeah.
1: You know, to be an artist and to just get past the orchestration mode and get right into the art mode. Right. And to not be trying to figure out availabilities or, you know, things like that. Like, you guys having my back at that depth
0: mm-hmm.
1: and then being ready. Oh, man. Like, that is just like a blessing and a gift, man, as an artist, man. And, you know, I'm just saying thank you to both you and C Major for being so ready. You know, and ready isn't just like specifically ready for this event. It's like you said, we've been locked in for a minute, like to glue something together. You know, like, I mean, we exchanged words, but in comparison, there were very little words said. We just hooked up our machines,
0: right.
1: you know, and yeah. got to work. And that's just a beautiful thing that I have to remind myself is rare, because we've normalized that in our camp, you know.
0: Yeah.
1: But, man, yeah, to get the opportunity to do that was great. You know, to figure out sonically where we wanted to go and how I wanted you guys to show up. And then pulling in Pro, Rudy, and Unique to be the voices.
0: Yeah, and Offham.
1: And Offham, yeah. Big shout out to Offham. You know, I'm literally on fire. Can you feel it? Yeah, you know, it was, it was, you know, the lead up to it and, you know, just going up there and executing it. It was an exercise of what I like to think that we've been training for years. You know?
0: Yeah.
1: Yeah.
0: Man, I, you know, what you were saying about just like the being ready part, like I was saying this to our team. We be having team meetings on Wednesday nights.
1: Mm-hmm.
0: So just so y'all know, don't not responding on IG or nothing.
1: That's
0: you
1: it.
0: Know what I'm saying? After 7:30.
1: That's it. Every Wednesday.
0: Right.
1: Don't invite me to nothing. You know what I'm saying?
0: You know what I'm saying? I can't make it. You
1: That's
0: know what
1: it.
0: I mean?
1: That's it.
0: But I was telling the team last night that, there is like, for me, and I think for in varying degrees for everyone else, just depends on where you are in your journey. and your personality, like to be an artist and then like ask people to help you be an artist is, you know, extremely difficult. Cause there's like, if you're not, you know, super self-absorbed, like you just understand everybody's like got stuff they got to do, going through things, you know what I mean? Yeah. But you also understand that like, no matter how you shake it, two is better than one. You know what I mean? Cause you're going to get a good return on your work. And three, you know, is rarely broken up. You know what I'm saying? It's hard to defeat a trio. And so like, you know, we was talking about, it's cool to care. Like as we're building this producer space, platforming it, doing our part for it.
1: Yeah.
0: Like part of caring is doing things well, is like when you just being ready to be asked, you know what I mean?
1: Absolutely.
0: Like that wasn't my first time putting together a performance, like, or playing, like I just had to have done that in order to properly like make space for you to be an artist, you know what I'm saying? Like to get out of logistical mode into like, all right, I'm creating mode more quickly, depending on C major, you know what I'm saying, who has been practicing his craft and knows his tools and understanding of the world, tube is ready to care, you know what I mean, to provide care. And you know, I think that is a part of like building this up. Like each one of us has to do our part in cultivating excellence, which comes through reps, you know what I'm saying, and dedication. And you have to find your way to get those reps. Like you can't always wait for somebody to give you the call for that to be the time you know what I'm saying, pull out the tools, you know what I'm saying, and hammer something down. Because if you wait till that moment when somebody needs you, your capacity to care is only going to go so far. And then when things get tough, when pressure gets on and you have to adapt, like you literally won't be equipped to be able to do that. And you will mishandle your community or your family, you know, when you're not ready sometimes. And that's just the uncomfortable truth about it. You know what I mean?
1: I think, you know, it's funny. I hooped for my entire childhood. Hooped for White Station. Big shout out to the Spartans. You know what I'm saying? Big shout out to Coach Tippett. You know, when we say reps, right? Like, let's just say, for example, shooting a jump shot, right? When we say get your reps in, 10,000 shots, 10,000 hours, whatever, whatever we're using to measure practice and reps, right? You know, I think most of the time when people mention this, they're talking about form, they're talking about skill, they're talking about all of that stuff, right? But here's the real, like, payoff of reps. It is normalizing your nervous system when it's time. That's what makes you ready, right? Because even when you're not ready, if your nervous system is ready, it's ready to do something for the first time.
0: Right.
1: Right? And that comes at the hands of like reps. And sometimes it's not even reps for the thing. It's just reps. It's just building confidence in yourself. It's choosing to fail and fail forward, right? Knowing that with every opportunity, you get a chance to learn something.
0: Right.
1: Right. And so the real muscle that you're building through reps is like the normalization of discomfort, the normalization of it's the first time I'm doing this. Oh, well, let's do it.
0: Yeah.
1: Right. Like you remember in the very beginning, I pretty much threw you in the pool on like a podcast. You know what I'm saying?
0: Right.
1: You had hesitation. You wanted to do research.
0: Right.
1: All of this stuff, right? And I remember thinking to myself, oh, okay. I see what I'm going to have to work on with this guy. You know what I'm saying? Which is to build up the readiness of the things you won't expect.
0: Right.
1: Right. You know what I'm saying? And now you're ready to rep, to shoot, to iterate even things you didn't necessarily prepare for. Because your nervous system went through the 10,000 hours.
0: Right.
1: Right.
0: Yeah.
1: You know, and that's what you said is perfect. You know, like if you're waiting on the world to give you or to orchestrate opportunities for you to do reps, no, good luck.
0: Yeah, it won't you will literally never be ready. Because even those opportunities come unexpectedly, right? And so all you're going to do is just find yourself trying to prepare, right? So having some sort of baseline of like, all right, I've done this part before, you know what I'm saying? Like, I can build on that. I've done this, you know, just like you said, my nervous system is ready to go a little bit further. And there'll be a part of that experience which your nervous system was not ready for. And that's the growth, you know what I'm saying?
1: Yeah.
0: But the more times you just go through those growth spurts, the better. And then, like, the art of paying attention.
1: Ooh.
0: Like.
1: Don't get me started, bro.
0: You know.
1: How much time we got?
0: Like, if. And I'm only saying this because I'm speaking to people who I am assuming this art community, you care about it, right? This is specifically for those people. Like, if you're a part of a community that you care about and want to see grow and want to like participate in, these are some of the things that are required. You have to do your part in maintaining it, right? Yeah. And sometimes a lot of times that includes having the ability to pay attention to what is happening. Like when you show up to places and you're mostly thinking about yourself, and I don't even mean that like in a vain way, but just like your everything is just about your experience. You like kind of take yourself out of the community part, which is the thing you're there to participate in. Absolutely. So just like imagine walking into a room where everybody is mostly concerned with like
1: perception,
0: themselves and how they look, and you know what I'm saying, like everybody's just gonna find themselves in their own little world, and this is how you get, you know, the figurative dance standing on the wall while every you know what I'm saying, while the music's playing, right? Because you're not able to connect, right? But it's even worse when things happen, because something's always going to happen, right? And if you're not able to notice it, to notice your brother or your sister needs a little bit of something extra, right? Because you just don't practice looking for ways to help somebody or to be ready to care for somebody. Man, it just kind of gets a little catastrophic, and then people start to feel alone or isolated, you know what I mean? And you just don't want that building up in your community. So just practice paying attention, being super alert, you know what I mean?
1: I've you know, this kind of reminds me of like the second episode of The Matrix when the architect tells Neo that this is like, you know, I don't know, I think he said like the fifth or the sixth iteration of The Matrix, and that he wasn't the first Neo, right? And I've seen that in this city. I've seen creative scenes, creative communities, creative organizations come and go. And I've seen organizations pop up thinking that they were the first, and they're not.
0: Right.
1: They're like the fourth or fifth iteration of this idea. And what you're talking about is the thing that collapses these things, right? It's people. It is. It's like you got to look at yourself when you're moving with a team. First of all, we all want a team. Even if you're saying, I want to move solo, you're only saying that because you felt rejected by a team or a team didn't work out. We all want community. We're social beings.
0: Right.
1: Right? We all want to be a part of something, right? But if you're going to be a part of something, you have to recognize how a part of that something are you.
0: Yeah.
1: Right? Like, you have to take the time to do that. You have to recognize, like, because here's the thing. We all have a limited bandwidth, right? If your bandwidth is 90% on you and 10% on the people you say you want next to you, that you want to be dedicated and you want to be locked in and you want them to be ready, right? There's an imbalance there. There's an imbalance on how you will show up for them.
0: Right.
1: And then if there's an imbalance on how you will show up for them, they will change how they show up for you.
0: Yeah.
1: Right. And I've seen that. I've seen that end variations of the Matrix, you know, and I think anyone willing to pay attention to that, to build a team or an organization around these dynamics, to build an event around these kinds of dynamics, that's when I feel like something is going to last.
0: Right. Yeah. Well, y'all, let's end this conversation because it's about time to transition. This is the Weird Hour, Midnight Marauder Edition. It is your boy, Kid Maestro, and I Make Mad Beats.
1: Yes.
0: We appreciate you tuning in, and we will be back in 2 weeks. But tune in next week to this time because the Weird Hour will commence. It would just be a little bit different. I think we have the Third Street Outfitters coming up. That is awesome, and C Major. But yeah, thank y'all. make sure y'all tap into the Idea District, midnightmaraudershow.com. We got the next one coming up next week, July 19th at Coffee Black in the Idea District. So yeah, I will see y'all later.
1: All right, y'all.
0: Peace.

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Memphis, man. That's the place. Ooh. All them pretty girls. Yeah, they rock it down, eh? They put on a show. Yeah, that's where you want.

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This is the Burn Ends. WYXR 91.7 FM Memphis. Eric here. We just heard from Lamar Smith and the Take 5 on Red Cap Records out of Montgomery, Alabama. That was called I Play the Game. Another Alabama before that out of Birmingham was T. Fletcher, Pardon Me While I Cry on Surefine. We heard from the great Freddie Fender, My Train of Love on Gold Band. Before that, it was Moore, Carter, and Ward with Country Freeways. Maxine Thomas, Rome Wasn't Built by a Day. She's being backed by Al White and the Highlighters there on Bobo. Mickey Callis and the Bakersfield Blues Band, 210 to Yuma. We started off with a Memphis classic on Style Wooten's Style Records. That was Johnny Gentry doing Memphis Rave on Tennessee. Traded my copy of that away years ago to Mike Hurt. Really happy to get another one back in the box. Thanks to my local shop, Goner Records. Thanks everybody who tuned in last week for the first annual Burn-Ins Chuck Berry party. That's probably the most fun I've had doing a radio show in a long time. All right, we got Al Yardy doing the Drifter up next. Keep it tuned right here.

That was the Deltines on Fortune Records. Why Don't You Love Me? Total two-sider. I was happy to get in a recent care package from my buddy Mike up in Detroit. Appreciate it, bud. Franny and the Frantics before that with You Threw a Line. Some low-budget Wall of Sound, girl group sounds. I think that's out of upstate New York. Danny Thomas, One Little Lie. It's Danny Thomas. Danny White. You're in Memphis, you think of Danny Thomas. The Silver Stars. I've Come Too Far to Turn Back Now. Curly Dan and Wilma Ann. Memories of the Old Home Place. E.P. Williams. And the Tucker Junction Boys. Man, it's a tough band name, Tucker Junction. Love Lingers on Blue Jay. Kenny Parker and the Nashville Sounds, Living in the Past. Tony Couch doing Louisiana Pipeline. Larry Denham and the Ramblin' Cowboys, On the Road Again. We started off with Allie Ardy doing Drifter out of Urbana, Illinois. Hearing it all here on Burn Ends on WYXR. 91.7 FM Memphis. Got time for five more. Or four or six, I don't know. Mess not my thing. Lee Tom. Hey, I can't get anyone's name right tonight. Lee Tillman up next. We'll travel on Ron. Keep it tuned right here.

All right, that was Don Nix. Oh, wait. That was a Donnie Nix record. Don't break your heart. So many good Don Nix records. Happy to get that one. Thanks, Zach. Monday Morning Blues by the York Brothers. The Gunslinger by Jack Reeves. And Lee Tillman with the Top Notches doing Will Travel. I got Johnny and the Gents queued up to take us out. This one's called I Won't Fall. All right, everybody, stay cool out there. Have a good weekend.

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